0: Davis as their head coach at the time. Remember that?
1: Do you remember that Brandon Staley, who had never been a head coach and was given a four-year contract, needless to say, he didn't make it to year four. Do you remember that he kept firing the people around him on his staff his defense and kept himself as the defensive play caller?
0: Do you know I was at his final game? I took my boys to Vegas because they wanted to see the Chargers, both Charger fans, in Vegas.
1: Gave up 60.
0: And the first half was what, 42-0, I believe? And this is the worst part. It's one thing to get razzed when you're decked out in Chargers gear by the Raider fans, but even worse is to have them say we're so sorry. Like that, feeling sympathy.
2: That's the meanest trash talk you can have.
0: That was the low of lows. Like they're like, oh, we're so sorry.
1: Which actually brings a bigger point to play here. After the Chargers have moved to Los Angeles, I'm tempted to say it is night and day, the spending that has gone on with this franchise of what they've become that they weren't in San Diego.
0: Mm-hmm.
1: Clearly, they are a more valuable
0: you
1: franchise.
0: You know why that is? Because the league, first of all, do you understand that Dean Spanos had no say in the Jim Harbaugh hiring, that the league demanded that he make that hire?
1: This is a superb hire.
0: And by the way, Jim Harbaugh was walking out the door because they weren't going to give him what he wanted, and the league stepped in and told the Chargers, you're not blowing this league. That's why at the introductory press conference for Jim Harbaugh, Dean Spanos looked like he was going to throw up because he couldn't believe what he was going to have to pay out of his pocket for that coach.
1: The spending that has gone on is not just Harbaugh. It's like the Bosa contract or the people they've paid on the current roster, creating their own years they really didn't have their own practice place in San Diego, and now by LA Airport they have a great place with offices and practice and all of this spending only as they're the Los Angeles Chargers. And then there's the Los Angeles Dodgers, who have lost seven games in a row, had Yoshinobu Yamamoto on the mound tonight, 107 pitches thrown, came out throwing scoreless ball in the sixth inning. Dodgers finally take the lead after he leaves on a Kyle Tucker home run in the top of the eighth. It's now 1-0 LA at Arizona.
0: Kyle Tucker's on fire. By the way, he's getting paid $81 million next year. According to Baseball Reference, of course, most of it's deferred, but right now it says $81 million.
1: Yes, he'll get up close to 250 with the batting average by the end of this season. The White Sox have won 6-3 at home over Cleveland. The White Sox in the AL Central had entered with just a two-game edge over Cleveland and Minnesota. As for the other late game, and this is really going to go on a while, Seattle at the end of two is up 1-0 on the Tampa Bay Rays. Now, the Rays are the first-place team in the AL East. The Yankees were 4.5 back to start the day. Boston was 5 back. A's beat Boston 7-3, ending the Red Sox 9-game winning streak. Yankees over Atlanta 5-4. Toronto won in 11 innings at Philadelphia 7-5. Wins for Milwaukee and Kansas City. Wins for the Padres and Texas. WNBA victories for Minnesota and Indiana. And Washington Commanders tackle Laremy Tunsil suffered a torn triceps during a drill in practice. He will likely need surgery. Back to you.
0: All right, Mr. DeSager, great job as always. Appreciate your time hanging out with us today. And by the way, if you missed any of today's show, you want to catch the podcast, just search Fox Sports Radio wherever you get your podcasts. Right after the show, today's podcast will be posted. 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All right, Zach, so right now when you look at the AFC, give me your top three, top five, as far as your personal favorites to reach the Super Bowl.
2: I mean, number one, I'm going Patriots. I know that's not fun for a lot of people, but I love the A.J. Brown, as long as he plays. I love the A.J. Brown addition. I think the pass rush is going to be great. Drake May, another year. I think that is the best.
0: All right, so you think the Vrabel offseason stuff is a zero factor?
2: I don't think those guys care. I don't think that organization cares. I think it's
0: the media cares, and they'll continue to bring it up.
2: Media cares, but there is a great, that organization has had scandal after scandal after scandal for years, right? They have always managed to put it behind them. Now, granted, Vrabel is different than Belichick, and Drake May is no Tom Brady, but I think that the culture within that organization will find a way to just we're going to compartmentalize that.
0: I believe in New England. I mean, my gut feeling is they'll take a step back before they take a step forward. I remember the 49ers when they won their first Super Bowl the next year, strike short and year, they were 3-6.
2: Yeah.
0: And then the next year, back right back in the playoffs right. and rattled it off. I guess the big question is schedule, because obviously last year they were afforded no fault of their own. They used to schedule any team it had since the 99 Rams, who, of course, went on to win the Super Bowl that year. And then, obviously, their offense in the postseason going against better defenses really struggled.
2: Absolutely. Really but I would expect that out of a young quarterback. I think now with the experience, I just think that experience matters. Yes, they're going to have a
0: All right, well,
2: much
0: I love
2: tougher.
0: The fact you got New England at number one. All right, who's number two?
2: I think talent-wise, although I do not believe in them in a playoff setting necessarily, but I think Buffalo's just got to be there. Like, Buffalo is in the mix. And then number three, I got to go I think Patrick Mahomes is still the best.
0: I was going to say,
2: I got to go. Like, they just had such bad luck in close games last year.
0: All right, so Kelce should not be playing anymore. He's got the dad bod now. Yeah, everyone's talking about the dad.
2: Yeah.
0: I mean, and he's made no, his offseason has been, he got married, he's been partying, he's doing his podcast, everything else. He's not in shape, obviously, to play football right now. Andy Reid's not too concerned about it. But I guess the question, because I said before the Chiefs lost to the Eagles, first of all, I predicted they would get blown out in that game before the game.
2: Yeah.
0: And before that game, I said, not only will the Chiefs lose big tomorrow, this will be the last Super Bowl game that Patrick Mahomes ever plays in.
2: I think he's too good. I just think he's too good for that to be true. I'm not saying they win the AFC this year. I just think he
0: His
2: will have
0: His supporting cast has diminished.
2: For sure.
0: Dramatically.
2: Absolutely. Absolutely.
0: And here's the thing. Tom Brady was able to take obscure players, Julian Edelman, or, I mean, it doesn't matter, and suddenly make them stars. And look, Patrick Mahomes was afforded the dynamic duo of Kelce and Tyreek Hill to begin his career. I mean, you pick your poison. I mean, how do you prepare for that back in the day? But it just seems like, because I just don't think he has enough supporting cast around him.
2: You've
0: got to have weapons.
2: I'm worried about the defense. Well, this is a big if. If Xavier Worthy can just stay on the field, I think his talent, like, I think Patrick Mahomes can make him a massive weapon. A massive weapon. The problem is, like, he injures his shoulder every damn day, and, like, you know, he can't stay on the field. I think they have enough for him to work with as long as the offensive line is sound.
0: But when you look at that division right now, we were talking about the Chargers.
2: Yeah. Denver's obviously incredible.
0: Well, you know what's interesting? If you look at the Vegas odds, top seven teams, meaning the teams you expect to make the playoffs, they don't have Denver in the top seven. Now, how's that possible? Forget the whole Bo Nix thing. And by the way, the Broncos have been my favorite because 2 years ago I predicted the Broncos would make the playoffs with their rookie quarterback Bo Nix. One of my few predictions that was right. I'm one of the worst prognosticators in the history of sports talk radio, well documented. But I don't understand because they have the defense.
2: Yeah,
0: I mean, they unfortunately lost their starting quarterback for that. You don't think they would have beaten the Patriots at home if they had their starting quarterback?
2: Absolutely.
0: The way that game was played.
2: Yeah.
0: Come on.
2: And I like adding Jaden Waddle, like that matters. He's good. Like he's another one of those guys that, you know, consistency has not been his friend. But with him, with Sutton, like there's enough there that I'm shocked at how many people think like, oh yeah, this team's gonna.
0: So you see three teams coming out of the AFC West
2: in the playoffs? I'm not convinced the Chargers are gonna be there.
0: Really?
2: Yeah. I think they're really good, and I think they've got a great chance. But
0: I get the sense you're not a Mike McDaniel fan.
2: I believe in him as a coordinator. I don't believe him as a head coach. I think he's a fraud as a head coach.
0: I mean, he's the coordinator.
2: Yeah, for sure.
0: And they brought him in.
2: Yeah,
0: and they're bringing him in with basically an open wallet to do whatever he wants to do in terms of changes and everything else.
2: Let's see if he does it the first year. I think you need a little bit more time.
0: They're doing it right now. Yeah. All right, coming up on the other side, some predictions for the upcoming week. 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
19: Wildfires burning in the Pacific Northwest, California, and the Rockies are impacting air quality as the wildfire smoke pushes eastward, impacting the plains, including Omaha, Salina, and just south of Minneapolis. Meanwhile, brutal heat across the West today, and that will continue over the weekend in cities like Boise, Salt Lake City, and Phoenix. In the Northeast and Mid-Atlantic, expect muggy conditions with high humidity, making the air feel about 10 degrees warmer than than it is. In Philadelphia, look for a high of 92, but with the heat index, it'll feel like 102. In the Mississippi River Valley, a round of storms moving eastward will bring scattered showers and possible thunderstorms to Indianapolis, Columbus, and up to Massachusetts. Most parts of the Northeast can expect light rainfall, but there could be localized flash flooding and travel disruptions. In the Southeast today, typical summertime temperatures with scattered tropical downpours. That's your national forecast. I'm Wendy Swanson.
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0: I mean, Jacoby Brissett is not some long entrenched starter. He had a really nice year last year. They had a receiver in Wilson come out of kind of nowhere that you didn't see. And even with Harrison Jr. being as inconsistent as humanly possible, it seems like they were doing more than you would have anticipated. That said, yeah, you should probably find out what you've got with Carson Beck. 15 of 19 in a Hall of Fame game means nothing to me except that he was 15 of 19 in a Hall of Fame game, and there's nothing really negative to take away from that. It was a nice performance. It opened a few eyes. There's no reason not to see what you've got, and there's no reason not to put him out there to play some this year, because I don't think the Cardinals have aspirations of going to the Super Bowl or maybe even being a playoff team. At the very least, I think they're probably on the borderline, even if things were to go really, really well. And yeah, if you put Beck out there, you find out what you've got. Either you've got something there, or you don't, and you're tanking, and you're going to put yourself in a good, in an even better position than you would with Brissett, to win, who might win a couple of extra games for you, to, you know, be in that spot to draft that quarterback and have your pick potentially if you're bad enough. I don't think that they will be. I think your point's probably right. I think that Beck is... I don't think Beck's a Hall of Famer, but I'm not sure that Beck is a scrub either. And so you kind of want to see if he can sink or swim and give him an opportunity. And Brissett has always been, you know, total class and a total professional in all his situations. He's always been ready to play when called upon, and he's always been fine being on the bench and rooting on QB1. So I think he's a good person for Carson Beck to learn from and be on the same team as. If you know, Brissett's going to want to hold on to that job if he can, and maybe earn that right the way that he played last year. But watching Beck, you can understand the excitement there, and maybe some hope for Cardinals fans that, you know, might not have been feeling too good about the future when they looked around at the rest of their division and wondered exactly where all those wins are going to come from that are going to take them to the next level. So I agree on all counts, really. I think that Brissett potentially being a trade piece for a team in need of a quarterback after an injury, could absolutely see that. And if Carson Beck has something and they notice it, there's no reason not to put him out there, because the benefits on either side are good.
1: Will be interesting. Fun Hall of Fame game. Again, the Panthers take care of the Arizona Cardinals in what was the season opener. By the way, quick side story. I know DeSager talked about the sad news out of the actual Hall of Fame ceremonies today. Yeah. Roger Craig, pre-recorded announcement that he had dementia, or that he has dementia, I should say. Sad news. I do think there was a lot to celebrate today. Adam Vinatieri had some good one-liners. Drew Brees gave a very Drew Brees-ish speech where, you know, a couple jokes here and there, but for the most part, just kind of honoring the people that he... that were in his pathway, and Larry Fitzgerald was honored as well. By the way, J-Mart, I don't know if you saw next year's candidates for the Hall. Cam Newton, Ben Roethlisberger, Rob Gronkowski among those that are up for the Hall next year. So,
0: is it possible that Cam could actually do that without some kind of crazy hat?
1: I don't know. Stay tuned to find out.
0: Let's see. I don't either. I haven't seen him in public without some kind of ridiculous Willy Wonka headwear in quite some time.
1: That is factually correct. Bill Belichick, by the way, we'll see if he gets in next year. But
0: not first year.
1: No, it won't be the first year. As I said at the time, I that was the most boring sports talk radio story ever, because everyone had the same take. What the heck is the Hall of Fame committee doing? But Hall of Fame weekend. Obviously, the Hall of Fame game was on Thursday. And oh, by the way, the full week one of the preseason begins on Thursday. Six games on Thursday. And it's go time, J-Mart. It's good to have some football.
0: Fake football, baby. Here we go.
1: Fake football is better than no football at all, as the kids say. So, all right.
0: Fake football also better than spring football. Fun fact.
1: Yes. Fake football better than spring football. Spring football better than WNBA. Fox Sports Radio.
0: That's true.
1: Yes, Air Tours. I don't know what's more faker. But anyway, Air Tours, Jason Martin. We'll come back. We'll get it over to DeSager with his extended update. That's next, Fox Sports Radio.
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0: The youngest team in the WNBA continues to impress. The Washington Mystics beat the Atlanta Dream 79-74 Friday night for their sixth straight victory. 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
2: John Polk was my nemesis. 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
9: America's produced, like, lots and lots of stuff. Just piles of stuff. The fact of the matter is all day long, every day, there are warehouses full of stuff getting just pushed off a cliff. All day, every day.
7: Betsy Ann Nagoski, who runs the Canary Records label.
9: A friend of mine said that what he loves is being the guy standing at the edge of the cliff, waving his arms, going, "Wait, no, let me look at those first before you throw them away. I think there might be some good stuff in there. I think there might be some stories. I don't think we should throw all those away yet."
7: We have a season, 10 episodes of stories from that realm, of things that were just barely saved, and in some cases, not saved at all. A bizarre tale of two infamous New Yorkers.
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0: The two best teams go head-to-head as Coach Nancy Lieberman and Greg Monroe's Dallas Power take on the one-seed Chicago Triplets, led by Coach Dr. J and Captain Montrezl Harrell. 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
3: There it is, a win for the ages.
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0: Chargers, this is a really, really good team. They had everything they needed last year, and then two of their best offensive linemen got hurt, and things got a little bit more difficult for Justin Herbert. We talked about Mike McDaniel coming in. The work he does with Justin Herbert this year, he knows, is what's going to get me a head coaching job in the NFL a year from now.
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2: 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It's the button that looks like a microphone, which allows...

0: do this. Like the, yeah. Again, it goes back to this poor leadership and not really thinking things out. What was it? Fever, Lynx, Liberty. Three and 4 days. Silly. All right, I'm going to give you one you can put on the graphic, and then one a second one. All right, the first one, I don't know if I've given this out. Have I given out Texas Tech to win the Big 12 yet? Have I given that out? I don't even know.
1: You've talked about it for sure.
2: You've talked about it. I don't think you've given it out.
0: I'll give it out officially. Like, look at their schedule. They're going to be in the Big Ten championship game. They don't play the best of their conference, which is hugely important, right? A lot of this comes down to how do you get your conference championship game? Well, a lot of times it's who you play, right? And in this situation, they don't play Utah, and they don't play BYU. They're going to be in the Big Ten championship game. And I got plus 100. It's better than what I'll get in that game, so I'll take that. The other one I like is and BetMGM again has a big menu of stuff. You sometimes have to go find these things down. I took a picture of it just to make sure I have it right. Ready? Here we go. Conference to have the most teams win 10 plus regular season games. Okay. I took the Big Ten. They're the favorite, plus 105. They're going to have at least two or three. The SEC is not going to have three. They're just not. They have nine conference games now. Going to have maybe Georgia wins 10. Maybe Texas got to beat Ohio State. Like, that game right there will determine, I think, if we get three in the Big Ten or two in the Big Ten, and then if we get two in the SEC or one in the SEC. So, plus 105. Big Ten to have the most teams win 10 games. You can't put that on the graphic, so put the Texas Tech one up first. And then this is a second one. Got a second one for you guys.
1: Mm-hmm. You got it? Okay. I thought there was a next play.
2: That's what I thought.
1: Yeah, I was like, I misunderstood you.
0: No, Texas Tech on the graphic for social media.
2: Big Ten to have the most
0: 10 win teams. That's my second wager.
1: Yeah, okay, I don't know what Crack and I were on the same wavelength. Like, I was waiting for a Dolphins season win total under or something. You know, I thought there was another play right there.
2: Oh no! Yeah, against Brian's team.
1: Hey, I
2: you get it though.
1: Same story as last year, man. It's gonna be a long year. I'm gonna go with Mariners pitcher Emerson Hancock. Give me under 4.5 strikeouts today. The juice has moved quite a bit. It's actually moved toward the over, which I'm not quite understanding here. I'll take the under. It's at minus 120. It's a good price. The Rays, they strike out the least amount of times throughout the season. I look for them to, against a guy who's not a strikeout pitcher. He's thrown more innings. He's got more innings pitched than strikeouts this season. And he's going up against a team that strikes out the least amount of times. It's at 4.5. I'm surprised it's at 4.5. Sometimes they're at 3.5. So I like Hancock to go under 4.5 Ks against the Rays today. That's what I got for you. And
2: good deal.
1: I feel like I need to bring – I feel like I went to a party and I just brought soda and I should have brought chips or – you know what I mean? Like, Jeff, you outdid me with the numerous picks.
2: Oh,
1: right,
2: good.
1: All right, coming up next, we'll look at season-long props with a couple of guys. 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
18: Welcome into the Fanatics right here on Ticket 760. I'm your host, Dylan Emery, along with Shane Carter, as we get you rolling in on your Sunday fun day. There's many ways you can catch us. You can catch us on Facebook. Right now, is that correct? Are we up and running on Ticket 760?
19: I've got the notified that we are up and live.
18: Love
19: I guess like the IT guys, and I want to give them credit, by the way. I told them on Friday, because I think I told you, we weren't planning to do the Facebook Live until September 1st, like a hard launch. With what we have going on today, I asked, could we speed it up? Like, yes. Is it possible we can get this going a little faster?
18: Shout out to the IT guys.
19: Absolutely.
18: Here at iHeart for stepping it up to not just September 1st, but how about August 9th? Yeah, a lot of things on the show today. Mayor Gina Ortiz is going to join us in the next segment. Yeah, that's right. The mayor, the San Antonio mayor, who has made some headlines this week. We're going to hear from her. And Shane, we've always said this. We always want to give an open plate to everybody.
19: Yep.
18: You know, and so I'm excited for that. And then after that, we've got Councilman Mark White joining us as well. And then we've got your football edition, because Shane knows that, you know, during the past, 48 hours?
19: Yeah.
18: I've been a little busy. You've been some busyness as well, because you've got, you came to me off air and you said, hey, man, I got us on the rest of the show. I'm like, absolutely.
19: I got you.
18: Absolutely. So we want you to join us there on Ticket 760's page. We want you to leave your comments there. You can also join my Facebook page as well. I've got a few people in there already.
19: Nice.
18: I've got Matt Snell. I got Joseph Jimenez. I've got Adriel Ramirez. I've got Danny. I've got Vanessa. I've got Angel. They're all ready. I've got Kemper as well. So, you know, we're going to be rolling into this. And, of course, obviously, the big news, we'll get into it. And if you don't live in San Antonio, you're still going to want to catch this. This is a huge, huge deal in the city of San Antonio. And there's a lot of confusion, and I want to clear it up. That's all I want to do, Shane. I mean, when I look at everything and a lot of people say, oh, you know, you need to go after this. And no, I'm not going to do
19: I've
18: that.
19: I've gotten those texts and emails also.
18: Mm-hmm.
19: And by the way, I appreciate like everyone actually reaching out to us. Like if they've reached out to you both, I'm assuming on social media sites and texted you as well about like, you know, y'all need to go hard. No, y'all need to be talking about this. Y'all need to be doing that. Listen, we appreciate the input. One, me and Dylan have interviewed people before.
18: Yes. But,
19: and two, since we have brought this avenue up, we're going to treat Mayor Gina Ortiz Jones like any other guest we would have. But it doesn't mean, you know, we're not going to go with the same sort of like, you know, respect at the same time, like aggressiveness ain't the right word, but intensity as we would any other topic.
18: Right. And I mean, we want this today and a lot of, I've had some comments on my DMs and I appreciate them, you know, like, hey, I've gotten the old DM of stick to sports, Dylan. I'm good.
19: It's sports related.
18: And I get it. You know, there's a side and I'm going to respond to that by saying there's a side that is politics. There's a side that is sports, but this instance crosses over. They
19: yes.
18: merge. So that gives us every right to have it here and not just on the news and everything else like that. I get sports is fun because trust me, I love sports. Don't get me wrong. I'm an almanac when it comes to sports, you know, and yesterday I was watching my daughter over at MacArthur High School playing some volleyball, getting some kills, as they would say, and some digs. I'm really liking their team, man. I know it's like preseason, right? It's like us being with Cowboys, right? It's like, oh, man, we've got a great team. Yeah, we'll see how it goes. But
19: yeah, I've been fooled by free season before.
18: Yeah.
19: Remember Rico Gathers?
18: Yeah, for sure. Yeah, it's just one of those things where you're just, you know, excited. There's a lot of things happening. You know, there's been some council sessions. We've had council members speak out on this topic. And again, everybody's going to speak out on this. Mayor Jones has spoken out on this. And, you know, and I'm giving her the podium of San Antonio's number one weekend show. You know, and this is where we want to hear from you and we want to know and we want y'all to give us some comments and maybe we'll take some time and read some of the comments to her that y'all are facing.
19: But please don't use cuss words. Yeah. Please be respectful. Like
18: the thing is that I want to clear the air of how she's, you know, kind of putting it out there in the city of San Antonio where it can be miscommunicated and then how it kind of equals for both of us.
19: Yeah.
18: The sports world and the news world. You know, it's one of those things where that's where you want to do it. And so that's what we're going to do today. And of course, we're also going to talk into the college football atmosphere. Did you see that Mitch Johnson he stopped by Longhorns football? Did you see that this week?
19: No, I didn't see that.
18: Yeah, he stopped by. He gave him some speeches. I didn't listen to it because you know me, I'm an OU guy. I wear my OU jersey today. But Mitch Johnson stopped by over there at Texas Longhorns. And I'll tell you a little later in the show, I said this yesterday on the podcast that I do, Beyond the Arc.
19: Mm-hmm.
18: Confidence wise, I'm an 8 out of 10 that Texas makes the college football playoff this year.
19: I mean, we'll talk about this more with our I guess now friend Jeff Howe, insider on Texas. But my confidence for the playoff is probably more of a 6. I'm not ready to buy in just yet because I remember how they finished the season last year. It was a lot better than how they started. Also, Dylan, I think their schedule was a lot tougher than it was last year. And so I question if they can react to that. I really do.
18: No. Yeah. I mean, and they do have a tough schedule. You know, let's be honest.
19: Mm-hmm.
18: I mean, you roll through the SEC, but I think the big question, too, out of college football is the Big Ten going to win the title again?
19: And that'd be the fourth
18: year, you know?
19: And a fourth different Big Ten team.
18: And that's going to be a big slap to the SEC. And look, those are the two conferences that me and Shane talk about the most. I know the Big 12's there, but really, somebody tell me who's going to stop Texas Tech in the Big 12, and then maybe we can have a debate about it. But until then, Shane gets to flex all he wants to and gets to put guns up all over the studio for the next, months.
19: I've dealt with decades of mediocrity. Let me enjoy it a little bit, man.
18: Yeah, let the man breathe a little Texas Tech football on the show every now and then, you know? Because,
19: I mean, to be honest, basketball is a lot more competitive in my conference, so I understand that.
18: I will say the Big 12 in basketball is pretty good.
19: Yeah.
18: SEC, not so much. We get there. There's a lot of people in the bids, but, you know.
19: SEC at basketball is a lot more top-heavy, I'd say, which, again, at the top, you got teams like Arkansas and Florida, you know, and sometimes Auburn, not so much lately. But in basketball, it's a different story.
18: Basketball is always a different story, but it's football. And then, of course, we've got the NFL that got started. How about that Hall of Fame game, Shane? That was interesting.
19: That was fun.
18: I actually watched it all the way till the end.
19: Hey, Carson Beck. I understand he went up against twos and threes. I understand that. But you can only, read things based on the tape you see. And Dylan, he looked in control. He looked calm. He didn't make mistakes. And my favorite thing that he did, Dylan, is when pressure got into his face, he didn't make panic throws.
18: No, he made professional throws.
19: Yes.
18: Like, I was sitting there and I was telling Vanessa, I said, look at him checked out, right? A rookie quarterback, third round, and I get it. Carson's been around for a while.
19: He's 24, I think.
18: But that's my thing. Arizona might have a quarterback controversy coming up, don't you think?
19: I think it'd be cool if, you know, it's ironic, if they had their own little Dallas Cowboy moment where they used a first round top five pick on a running back and then found their potential franchise quarterback in the mid rounds, a la Dallas Cowboys 2016. Again, I'm not a Cardinals fan. I don't know what team Vanessa roots for, but I think that, you know, just because that Cardinals fan base, their success, Dylan, has been based around signing quarterbacks, Carson Palmer and Kurt Warner. Whenever they draft quarterbacks, they typically suck.
18: Yeah.
19: So, and that's not even like a dig. That's just like, if you look at that, that's how it has happened. Matt Leiner was supposed to be that guy. He wasn't that guy. I think it'd be kind of cool if Carson Beck became a success story.
18: I would like to see it, you know, because, again, remember, he was forever and a day at Georgia, and it kind of shocked everybody that he didn't go in, but I think it's that injury that he had. He goes down to Miami, and he takes Miami to the national championship, and here he is on the Hall of Fame game, which everybody can say, yeah, it's third string, fourth string, but he played a lot. You know, LaFleur had him in there a lot. Even though he got the start, I was expecting him to just play maybe the first quarter, Shane, but he was all the way up until, what, the third quarter, I believe?
19: At least I think they pulled him at halftime, unless he did a drive in the second half. I don't remember, but I know the first half, that was all him. I'll give credit. Kenny Pickett also looks solid.
18: Yeah.
19: But again, he's going for more of a backup job. Everyone's talking about, though, Longview, Texas' own Haynes King in the final drive that he put on. That man is not very accurate with the ball, but man, can he run.
18: Man, and I'll tell you one thing. Shout out to him, because he will forever remember that game, because last second, diving into the end zone.
19: Oh, yep.
18: And I love the fact that they could have had a field goal. We could have had a tied game go, and it's like, no.
19: That's lame.
18: Nah, the Hall of Fame game, let's do it.
19: Yeah, exactly.
18: Right?
19: There's no overtime. Just let these guys run the final play.
18: And I wish they would carry that into the regular season sometimes. You know what I'm saying? Like, I get the analytics and the numbers, but when you're on the 2-yard line with 2 seconds left, you might as well let King run it, and that's exactly what he did.
19: It's kind of like what happened last year in Sunday Night Football when the Packers played the Cowboys. Remember, the Packers were at 40-37 in the final seconds of overtime. They dropped the pass, and then they go for the field goal, opt for the tie. A lot of people wanted them to actually go for the win or the loss, but, I mean, that's a little different. It's like, because you're playing with actual wins and losses.
18: Absolutely. Absolutely. So it's a lot of fun here on the Fanatics today. A lot of things coming down the pipe. One of them coming down next is San Antonio Mayor Gina Ortiz Jones joins the show, and we discuss the weekend events with her next right here on the Fanatics on Ticket 760.
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0: Welcome back into the Fanatics on Ticket 760. I'm your host, Dylan Emery, along with Shane Carter. We've got a lot on the show. Right now, we are getting ready to have our conversation with Mayor Gina Ortiz-Jones here in a little bit, as she will come onto the show and we will talk to her. Then we will also have Mark White join us as well in regards to hearing both sides of what and why. I think a lot of guys here on Facebook, Shane, they want me to ask why.
1: Why is very vague.
0: It's a very vague question. But at the same time, it's true. You know, when we look at, I thought we voted on this. I thought we did this. So, again, we're getting ready to have Mayor Gina Ortiz-Jones on the show. And we will ask those questions. So, you know, that's one thing that we're good to go on. And so, speaking of, without further ado, I'd like to welcome our first guest today. Mayor Gina Ortiz-Jones is on the phone with us. Good morning, Mayor. How are you?
2: Hey there. Good morning. Good to be with you.
0: It's good to have you on the show. So this week has kind of been what we would call fun, don't you think?
2: Hey. When you're serving the people, it's always fun.
0: Yeah. You know, serving the people, and that's exactly what you're doing. And then everything kind of comes to light. We start hearing about this, and I have to ask you this, Mayor. We start hearing about a revote for the city voters. And I think there's been some confusion on that. And that's why I wanted to have you kind of on the show, is to kind of clarify what you mean by that.
2: Well, so let me correct that characterization. It's not a revote, right? So November 2025 was the county's vote on the county's $311 million contribution. Whoops, hold on, got an Amber Alert. Hold on.
0: No worries. As the mayor, you're always busy.
2: Did you get that too? Hold on.
1: Okay. Yeah, I just got that same Amber Alert.
0: Yeah,
1: actually.
0: We're getting it here too. So.
2: Okay. No, but let me say, I do appreciate the opportunity to come on and clarify some of these things because, again, some folks are confused in a couple of items here. One, the county voted on the county's $311 million contribution, and that took place last November. As a city voter, of course, I, right, like other city voters, participated in that election because city voters, city taxpayers also live in the county. That's a different vote. What I'm talking about now is letting city voters, city taxpayers vote on the city's separate $489 million contribution. That's a totally different bucket of money. It's a large bucket of money. And so I think it's important that city taxpayers vote on their $489 million contribution. Let me also just clarify another point. A city taxpayer will pay a couple of times, right? A city taxpayer, because they're also in the county, they will pay toward the county's $311 million contribution. They will also pay, as I just mentioned, to the city's $489 million contribution. As we also know, there will need to be infrastructure bonds associated with the arena. At the last estimate, that was $220 to $250 million worth of infrastructure bond work that would need to be done, right? So a city taxpayer will contribute to all three of those things. I think it is important that a city taxpayer have the opportunity to vote on their $489 million contribution.
0: No, and so that's a good clarification, and I appreciate you coming on and saying that to the sports nation here. Now, mm-hmm. I'm going to ask you this too, because why on Ticket 760, we're hearing the Spurs again. There's this, why are we doing this? Are we affecting the San Antonio Spurs? And I understand $489 million. Man, I would love to check my account, and I'd love to have that in my back pocket. Now, how does that work for the city? Can you clarify, mm-hmm. how does that $489 million work for the city voters?
2: Sure. So there's four pieces of it. One, there's an arena lease, right? So when the thing is built, the Spurs would pay to play there. That money would go right back into, though, helping them finance the cost of the arena. That's one. That's an arena lease. The second one is ground leases, right? So they have payments from the ground lease. So the development that would ideally be next to it, some of that would go toward helping to pay for the arena. There's a third piece. It's called a TERS, right? A TERS, it's called a Tax Increment Reinvestment Zone. So what you do, and this is a hemisphere TERS, So what it does is it the property taxes in that area, it would be essentially what goes into the general fund, which is how we pay for cops and police officers and senior centers. That amount would be frozen that comes to the city. The amount that it increases over time would stay in that area to help finance the arena. Okay, that's the third piece. The fourth piece is the PSZ. So the legislation was changed to allow for hotel taxes that would normally go to the state. They would now be able to stay in an area, 3 mile radius. Part of those would go toward the arena. So you've got four things there. Let me just say though, and I think it's important for people to understand, because the city, as a result of foregoing property taxes, is an important one, because right now we're dealing with a $158 million budget gap. And in part, that's so significant because property taxes have flattened, if not come down in some areas. And so it's, I think, important as we're thinking about the future of the city that we're also thinking about the future of property taxes. And this financing deal relies on us foregoing property taxes via the Hemisphere TERS.
0: Right. And on Thursday, you were quoted by saying, "My administration inherited a mess." And you also said this $158 million budget deficit did not happen overnight. This was years and years of poor decision-making. Now, I want you to clarify the years and years of poor decision-making when you said that on Thursday after the council meeting.
2: Let me say one more thing, though, because I think it's a point that deserves clarification. The $489 million city contribution to the Spurs Arena, I have never said that that amount of money could be used to address the budget deficit we are facing today. I have never said that. I think what I did say is, one, the economic environment has changed. So last November, we were not talking about raising property taxes. Right now,
0: I understand
2: we are talking about, thank you. Well, I appreciate that, because when the economic environment has changed and arguably has worsened. So we're looking at raising property taxes, not just once to help close that $158 million budget gap, but potentially twice to help increase our bond capacity because it's so low. Right now, it's about only less than $600 million. And as I shared earlier, the first estimate for that bond infrastructure just for the downtown stuff is $220 to $250 million. That doesn't leave a lot else, right, as you know, for streets and sidewalks that the community wants and needs, for parks, et cetera, et cetera. So that's why, you know, the considering what we're doing in order to finance this is really important. So I never said it would help with $158 million budget gap, but it is fair, as neighbors have shared with me, as frankly, the economic times are difficult. It is fair, I think, to, as folks are considering their future major investments in the context of today's challenge. And today's challenge is where we are with property taxes. Secondly, as points that, as folks have mentioned, as neighbors have mentioned, you know, the plan downtown has changed, right? There's no mm-hmm. longer a land bridge. And mm-hmm. then secondly, the 1,000-room hotel that was shown on slides and shown to be part of this is no longer on the table. And that's important because, as I shared earlier, right, the PSZ, which allows for the hotel taxes that would have gone to the state to remain in the community, I think a 1,000-room hotel would have been, of course, a significant contributor to that. So those changes, I think the economic environment, but also just at the end of the day, I think city voters, city taxpayers deserve to vote on the city's $489 million contribution. And I honestly haven't heard a good reason for why they shouldn't. I'm not sure why some folks are so scared of hearing from city tax voters and city taxpayers on this issue.
0: I don't think, with all due respect, ma'am, I don't think that they are scared of it. But again, what I'm also hearing too, and let's be clear, the budget deficit, right, to me and to other people, it seems like it's trying to spread panic in the city of San Antonio with this $158 million budget deficit that you're saying didn't happen overnight. And so I think where you, and you corrected it, right? And I appreciate you saying this because you've never said the $489 can be used. You clarified that for me today, which I appreciate that. But that's where people are getting confused when they ask me and they ask others. There's people saying the Spurs should pay for their own arena. They should do this. We've seen other cities do this. We see Oklahoma City do this. The Spurs, to me, and I've had former mayors on the show, and let's talk about the Frost Bank Center. It's on the east side.
2: I want to, you brought up Oklahoma City. I like that you did that. Oklahoma City, they allowed their community. Oklahoma City, they voted, they let their community vote on that $950 million contribution. And that contribution, by the way, is made via sales tax, not revenue bonds. So I think it's important. I know that example has been raised. Oklahoma City, though, voters had an opportunity to vote on their money. The other example I know that's been brought up is Portland, and saying that they're, you know, we're getting away with a good deal here because they have to pony up $600. Actually, when you look at what Portland's doing, and I've talked to that mayor there, half of that contribution for the $600 million renovation is coming from the state. And then they've got another way in which they're offsetting that at the city. So Portland City is looking at $120 million of that $600 million contribution. For folks that were kind of hearing those numbers and those examples, I wanted to clarify that. Oklahoma City voters voted to do that, and Portland is on the hook for $120 of that $600 million contribution.
0: And so on the response to that, too, so didn't the city all together, city and county, back in November, we voted, and I know that you're going to tell me it's the 389 and everything else like that. We voted.
2: 311. Right. County is 311.
0: Yeah. Right, the 311. Sorry on that one. But when we're looking at that, we voted the Spurs. We want the Spurs here, you know. And the one question I would ask you,
2: that's
0: something that gets brought up, to be honest with you. A lot of people tell me, and I hear it, you know, sometimes I feel like they feel like we're going to be like the city of Oakland. The city of Oakland loses all their professional teams, and that's something that we don't want to do in the seventh largest city, and we continue to grow. And this, I think the Spurs coming here, or not coming here, but building this arena downtown again, I'm about the same age as you. I think you're younger than I am a little bit, but maybe by like 2 years. But you've grown up with the Spurs here, right? We've had them at the Hemisphere. We had them at the Alamo Dome.
2: Sure.
0: And I was very frustrated, to be honest with you, as a Spurs fan, that we got moved out to the east side and the citizens were promised development out there. We saw how it comes out. Now, we still have a chance to grow because of the rodeo, correct? We have year-round rodeos that can happen out there with the Frost Bank Center.
2: Let's see. I know the rodeo folks in the county are in a little bit of a disagreement based on what voters voted on and then what they're actually trying to get now from the county. So we'll see how that one figures out. But I'm with you. I hope, and you heard me say it earlier, right? I want the Spurs to be here forever. I am so thankful that we have a great team. And it's exciting to think about, you know, all that the team will accomplish. And at the same time, right, of course, you know, I would hope that the San Antonio owners would show as much love to the city as, of course, the city has shown to the San Antonio, to the owners and of course to the team. And so I think all that to say though, I think we do have to ensure that the people are able to formally weigh in on their $489 million contribution to the arena. I don't think those things have to be mutually exclusive, right? I mean, we can love the team and still want to vote on a major contribution. And I'll be honest with you, there was, of course, a big campaign around the vote last November. And so, but that was just a county vote. I don't want to confuse the point. Again, the county voters voted on the $311 million contribution. I don't assume that everybody thought that was just the only thing that was going to take place, right? I wouldn't assume that. And so I think it's only fair, and again, I would ask, why would we not let city voters, city taxpayers vote on a $489 million contribution? Why would we not do that?
0: Right, and I understand that, and I know that it's come up in front of other council members, and there's been some interesting discussions, to say the least. I think, if anything, San Antonio has been more involved in their government over the past year. But what I have to ask you...
2: And that's a good thing now.
0: It's absolutely a great thing.
2: I love it. $158 million budget deficit requires people paying attention and figuring out how we got here and whether or not we want to continue to do the same old, same old. You know, you mentioned you made a really good point. You mentioned the development on the east side. The other thing that has been, you know, kind of brought up with me in the context of ensuring we're really looking at all the particulars of this deal. Folks, the recent experience with the Toyota Field deal, right, and the delay and the difficulty with getting that payment as a result of the Spurs owners not bringing an MLS team here, that is top of mind for folks. I'll be honest with you. I can't walk through HEB without getting stopped now on literally everything, but mm-hmm. this one came up. And so, you know, that the idea that it took a long time, frankly, to get even just the $2.5 million that was owed, I think for many folks, it was like, well, if it was that hard to get that money, like how much harder could it be on some of these other major things? And then, of course, they bring up, as you just described, the investment that did not take place on the east side. All that, these are all fair considerations, right? When I'm talking to normal people, they're thinking about tomorrow's finances in the context of today. They're thinking about, you know, promises about tomorrow in the context of promises that they have or have not seen come through. And mm-hmm. I think that's all fair, which is why I really would, you know, encourage my council colleagues to consider letting city taxpayers vote on their city's $489 million contribution. I have yet to hear a good reason for why they shouldn't. And I'm all ears. I mean, you've heard me. I've been having these listening sessions, and I'll have two more next week. And I hope people join me. Monday, we're going to be at Norm Oil Center. On Wednesday, I'll be at Blanco Cafe. All that's going to be on my social media. But hey, I'm all ears.
0: Right.
2: But you know, show me what's a good reason to not let city voters vote.
0: Right.
2: Like,
0: and a couple.
2: I haven't heard one.
0: Right. And a couple more things before I let you go, because I know you are a very busy lady in the city of San Antonio.
2: Yeah, okay. So when we get ready for mass. Thank
0: right,
2: you.
0: Right. So when we look at the Spurs, and you brought up SAFC, there was a lot of political behind the scenes on that as well from a few years back that the Spurs actually inherited a problem. And there, we could always discuss that if you would love to do that, because, and I get it, getting, you know, the $1 million, like the what you said there for, to get that, you know, how hard is that going to be?
2: Well, as you know, it was $5 million that was owed to the PFC. The county waived their contribution. I didn't think with a $2.5 million, I mean, with a $158 million deficit that we should waive that. Because as you know, a contract's a contract. And I don't think city taxpayers should be left holding the bag just because, you know, however you described it, some political in the background. But like, that doesn't mean that the city taxpayer gets screwed.
0: Well,
2: like, that's not fair.
0: I understand that. And also, the last question I have for you, because this is going to come to a vote between the council members on August 17th, 2 days before my birthday, by the way.
2: Happy early birthday.
0: You know, and so when this vote, let's say it does not go past the council members, what then, Mayor Jones, what then?
2: Well, I remain optimistic. I hope that folks do let, I hope that on the 17th that my colleagues decide to let the city taxpayers vote on the city's $489 million contribution. You know, today's Sunday. I go to Mass on Sundays. The homily is always kind of touches me in some form or fashion. So I would hope my colleagues, whatever their faith tradition, you know, if they listen to the homily, I hope that touches them and encourages them to let city taxpayers vote on their $489 million contribution, or at least come up with a good reason for why they shouldn't.
0: Well, we will definitely see. I appreciate your time this morning on the Fanatics, and I'll say this, you are always welcome here on the show whenever you want to come out and be with us. You're absolutely there. I know that you're a Spurs fan. I've seen you there at the Spurs games. We've seen you there. The Spurs are going to be good for the next few years.
2: Hey,
0: we know that.
2: And I appreciate you acknowledging that, because, right, this has unfortunately turned into like, well, you don't love the Spurs. I can just do math. Right? This is just a math.
0: Yeah, I understand. it's math.
2: The day, just about math.
0: Right. And like what I say to everybody.
2: This is just about the budget.
0: Right.
2: And so you can love the Spurs and also make sure the numbers make sense for the city today, tomorrow, and in the future. So
0: right.
2: I appreciate the time. Come on. Thank you.
0: No problem. And like I always say to you, too, this isn't about red or blue. This is about silver and black. And we'll see what happens on August 17th. So I appreciate your time. And I look forward to our conversations in the future, Mayor Jones.
2: Take care.
0: All right. So that was the mayor who has just joined us, Mayor Gina Ortiz. I know that we're late getting to the break, but
1: now you can't say that she ducked you.
0: Yeah, now I can't say that she ducked me, but and absolutely she didn't. She didn't. You know, we'll break it down. But I also want to let you know that on the back line, and we'll have him on next, and we're going to take a break here, is Councilman Mark White. He just heard the interview. We hear his latest responses to the mayor on the Fanatics on Ticket 760.
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0: Welcome back to the Fanatics right here on Ticket 760. I'm your host, Dylan Emery, along with Shane Carter. We just had San Antonio City Mayor Gina Ortiz Jones, and I appreciate all the comments that we're getting on Facebook Live. We're on Ticket 760. We're on my Facebook page. We had people calling in. We had, you know, some couple mentions of revotes, you know, and I love to do, you know, whatever we can for the city. And speaking of, I want to bring on this guy because, well, it's fair. That's what I try to do. Councilman Mark White is on the air with us right now. And Councilman, good morning, sir.
19: Good morning, guys. How are we?
0: Well, a little
1: accomplished.
0: You know,
1: we got the white whale.

0: put back into our public discourse here. But look, the mayor is entitled to oppose this project for really whatever reason she wants. You know, she can say we want to do something else with downtown. She doesn't think, we should have an arena in that area. Whatever it is, she's entitled to it. But what we cannot stand for is misleading information. And without question, this mayor has attempted to mislead the public as to what this $489 million can and cannot be used for. I appreciated today that she plainly said that none of this money can be used to solve this budget deficit that we're dealing with right now. But the facts are the facts. And over the last couple of weeks, the mayor, as recently as this past Friday at one of her listening sessions in my district, somebody was asking about the poor streets and sidewalks in a particular area of the district. And the mayor just made an offhand comment like, well, think about that $489 million. And that's the problem, is insinuating to the public that somehow this money can be used to fix streets, sidewalks, drainage issues all across our city. It's not right, because as you guys know, the money cannot be used for that.
1: Right. And also, too, she's kind of put out this, what I feel is scaring the city, and I call that the $158 million budget deficit, right? And she was quoted on Thursday saying that, you know, it didn't happen overnight, and it was years and years of poor decision-making. It kind of like another knock. I feel like she's kind of in a corner, and she's just kind of throwing things out there. We get it. We get deficits, right? We get budget deficits every year in every city you go to. Why is this scare tactic of doing that? Because first of all, property taxes for the past year, they've actually kind of stayed where they needed to be. Yeah, they can go up, but this year they haven't really gone up, right?
0: Yeah, so let's talk about that. This deficit that we're in right now, the mayor and I would probably agree that there have been spending decisions made by this city over the past decade that she may disagree with, and I certainly would. If you've watched me in my first 3 years on council, I mean, nothing raises my blood pressure more than how we spend money sometimes. I mean, we have a general fund budget that should be going towards core city services, right? Streets, sidewalks, public safety, you know, all the basics. But all too often, we start spending that money on things that are not core to our city. And it's for those reasons, at least a good majority of it, is why we're in this deficit. But that has nothing to do with what we're talking about here in terms of this arena. This arena is about economic development for our city. It's about creating jobs, and it's about creating revenue for this city that we will be able to use on the basics for years and years and decades to come. But what's scary and why it's so important that we shut this off now is for exactly why you asked me this question. Because the mayor is trying to exploit the deficit to enhance her argument against the arena. And she is confusing people on these two issues, thinking, trying to make them believe that they're one in the same, and that without the arena, we could close the deficit. And that is just misleading. And that's why we have to be on shows like yours and others, and we have to get accurate information to the people.
2: Hey, Mark, I'm confused about something. So the concept around a potential new vote, not a revote, but a new vote, is based around how back in November that was around the county, and she wants to move it towards more San Antonio proper. But both Prop A passed with a 12% swing and B passed by 5%. Why should we expect it to be any different, especially on the heels of a successful Spurs season that's kind of a year or two ahead of schedule?
0: Yeah, a couple things, and then I want to make sure I address the property tax portion of your last question.
2: Okay. But
0: it wouldn't be different, right? Because we had a three-month debate. You guys remember it, as a community, last fall. For 3 months, we had town hall meetings all over this city, right? And we talked about the financing for this arena. The city council passed a term sheet, which was contingent upon that vote last November. And city voters, who of course are county voters,

0: to the polls, and they said, yes, we want this to project to move forward. And I should say as well, if you strip out the voters that are simply county voters, they don't live in the city, and you just look at what city voters did last fall, city voters passed this measure as well. So to think that somehow it would be different now, or to think that we need to spend the next 3 months to debate this again, I think would be a waste of taxpayer time and money. Now, listen, on the property tax issue, because the mayor raised it in your last segment, again, people need to know this $489 million, it is going to have nothing to do. It does not relate at all to the property tax issue that we are facing. When we're talking about property taxes right now, we're talking about the deficit. Do we need to raise taxes to close the deficit? Again, the $489 million has nothing to do with that. The mayor also brought up the bond. We're going to be talking later this year. Do we need to raise property taxes in order to have a bigger bond? Again, the $489 million has absolutely nothing to do with that. So again, people have got to get the correct information here. This $489 million is money from the state of Texas that goes back to the state of Texas if we do not use it. We are only allowed to use half of that money for the Alamo Dome, the convention center, or a new arena. The other half of the $489 is that lease revenue and that tax revenue that's generated after the arena is put into place. In other words, that revenue does not exist until the arena is there. And so there is not a bucket of $489 million that we can use for our budget deficit, that we can use for streets and sidewalks, that we can use to lower property taxes. None of that is possible.
1: No, exactly. And I appreciate you clarifying that. And I'm also glad that she did say that on air, because I think, to be honest with you, that's the first time I've ever heard her say that it's not, the 489 is not ours to use. You know, so it's something like that. Now, my last question before I let you go on this Sunday, because I know you're a very busy man and you've got a lot to look into. We're talking about August 17th. We're talking about, you know, this vote. We're also, I want to know, because she said it, I don't know why my members of my council would want to vote no on August 17th. Can you let us know why this just needs to be a no and we need to move forward with this project? And I don't care, Mark, if we don't have a hotel or a land bridge. It's called construction. Sometimes plans change, and we're okay with that in San Antonio as long as we can grow. But can you explain what will happen on August 17th, 2 days before my birthday, about this vote?
0: Yeah, so a few things there. One, on these changes, the hotel, the land bridge, et cetera, that's all a part of this larger vision for downtown that's been named Project Marvel, okay? The people need to know, though, we have not done anything with regards to Project Marvel. All city council has dealt with so far is just the arena. This $489 million just relates to the arena, and all this, when the mayor wants to bring up all the changes to Project Marvel, to me, it's just another attempt to distract from what's actually going on here. So why do we need to vote no and shut this down on the 17th? Well, the reason is really this. It's taxpayer time and money, right? We had a three-month debate on this last fall. The voters then spoke. We do not need to do that again this fall. We do not need to have the extra time and expense of putting that on the ballot again this November. We don't need to have three more months of the mayor being allowed to be out in the community and mislead folks as to what this $489 million can be used for. We've done it. The people have spoken. And so I fully expect on that Monday, the 17th, my colleagues are going to say, Mayor, we're done with this, and we're moving on. And let me just say one more thing, guys. The mayor mentioned OKC and Portland, and I've been talking about that too. And those cities, yeah, the public, you know, got to decide a bunch of it. But the reason I've been bringing up OKC and Portland is to contrast the ownership groups there and their commitment to the community with what's going on here with our Spurs. In Oklahoma City, that ownership group, I think, put in $50 million towards that billion-dollar arena. In Portland, they're having $600 million in renovations. That ownership group, I believe, has said they're not putting in one penny of their own money. And here we have an organization in our Spurs that are putting in $500 million to the arena. They're guaranteeing $1.4 billion in development around the arena. They're putting in $75 million into this community benefits agreement, which is going to be dollars that go straight into the community here in San Antonio. We should know that we are so lucky that it's not just because the great wins that we get on the court why we're lucky to have these Spurs, but it's because they are a true community partner. They invest in San Antonio. They want to continue investing in San Antonio. And we should never overlook that, because it's not the same in all the other NBA cities around our country.
1: Councilman Mark White, always dropping the facts and the knowledge. I appreciate your time this morning. I'm sure we will be talking soon. But like I said, if you could, for my birthday, just go ahead and vote no on August 17th. I think a lot of us are kind of with you guys. Hey, let's move on and let's keep saying go Spurs go in the city of San Antonio. So I appreciate your time this morning. We'll talk soon, my friend.
0: Yes, sir. Anytime.
1: Yes, sir. So again, Shane, I'm telling you, it's a hot topic, and that's why we're allowed to have these councilmen and mayors come on and speak the truth, or not the truth. We kind of heard both sides there, didn't we, Shane?
2: I mean, I think that we were more than fair, and to be honest, like, that's ironic that it's two sides, because don't Gina and Mark kind of vote the same way a lot across the spectrum anyway?
1: Sometimes.
2: Yeah.
1: But this has been a very, very hot topic, you know, and both of them are, you know, we can talk about the budget or whatever, but I'm not here for that. I'm here for the Spurs, and I'm here for clarification. The 489, quote Gina today, she said it. It can't not be used. So those of you listening who keep thinking, your own mayor today said that cannot be used for what she's trying to face in this deficit. So more to come on the other side as we wrap up this very fiery first hour of the Fanatics on Ticket 760.
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0: Probably the best fiddle intro ever.
1: It is. Drop it.
2: And by the way, she's from Canada.
0: I
2: learned that yesterday in a trivia question.
0: You know she's Canadian?
2: Yeah, I didn't know that. Learned it yesterday. How about that? Welcome back to the Fanatics as we wrap up this first hour. Of course, we had Mayor Gina Jones Ortiz. Or I'm sorry, Mayor Gina Ortiz Jones.
0: Yes.
2: Right? On the show. And of course, we kind of had some answers kind of deflected a little bit. You know, she's conflating the city's budget deficit with the funds for the Spurs arena. She got some clarification there. She was able to tell you that the 489 is not being used for any of that deficit, right? I think she did. Mark White also answered that for you. Mark White also wanted me to let you guys know this. And you're renting a car or you're doing checking downtown in the hotel, that's going to affect you. You're going to have the tax there, but that other than that, it's not going to. And it's a small tax. That's where we're getting everything. And then also, remember when the Knicks were here, Shane?
0: Oh, yeah.
2: Man.
0: Did you know, by the way, during the playoffs, San Antonio saw a $37 million increase from tourism. 22 of that came just from the New York series. That was three games.
2: Yeah. And
0: the foot traffic would make sense.
2: And the one thing I want to clarify before we end all this and then we get back into football, guys, that's what we're going to do
0: here. We got a lot of it.
2: Right.
0: Too.
2: We got a lot of it in the next hour. But this $158 million budget deficit that she's saying didn't happen overnight, this was a budget that she passed. This is hers to own. And try to fact check me on that, and I've got all the answers for you, but this is hers to pass. Stop diverting. That's why we're here. One more hour to go here on The Fanatics on Ticket 760.
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5: A release date has been set for the new biopic starring Nicolas Cage as legendary football coach John Madden.
6: Amazon MGM Studios says that Madden will begin streaming worldwide on November 18th on Prime Video. The film, directed by David O. Russell, is centered on Madden coaching the Oakland Raiders to a Super Bowl victory in 1977 and co-stars Christian Bale as Raiders owner Al Davis. Nicolas Cage has released a promotional video for the movie and said that accepting the role to play this larger-than-life legend has been a highlight for him. I'm Tammy Trujillo.
5: I pray. Drake is hooking up some of his fans in his hometown of Toronto. The rapper hosting his annual Strong Women Stronger Drinks Party, where he gave away over $1 million in cash and gifts to several women throughout the night. At least 10 women earned $50,000 each, others given $100,000 in gifts. Joan Jett is canceling two upcoming concerts in September after having surgery to address a recent injury. The news announced in a post on social media that said the singer underwent orthopedic surgery and won't be able to perform at her upcoming shows in California and Kentucky. Megan Maroney is getting her own American Girl doll. American Girl announcing the debut of a new 18-inch doll made in the singer's likeness. The drop coincides with Maroney's first headlining arena tour, Cloud Nine. The doll dressed in a glittery pink sequin dress with cowboy boots and also features a checkered denim outfit as well as a guitar set to debut this winter. That's entertainment. I'm Jennifer Bolsoni.
7: Hey, friends. I'm Jessica Capshaw.
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9: These guys are fanatics.
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2: Welcome into the Fanatics. Second hour underway. It is time for a hut-hut hike. Time of game. Welcome into the football hour of things as we wrapped up a very fiery first hour, Shane, as we kind of were talking about the Spurs again in the offseason and, of course, the budget and the 489 and everything else like that. And a lot of comments are coming in that, you know, she didn't really answer the questions and she just kind of danced around them. That's the feedback that we're getting. And again, Shane, I'm being fair. You're being fair. We allowed her to come on here. And I've been telling people on my Facebook, and you can watch as me there on the Facebook there, or you can watch me on Ticket 760's Facebook.
0: Which is open, by the way. I also got a text, apparently, that they can hear your voice, but I guess they only have one screen up, so I'll have to try and fix that in a second.
2: Well, you know, we asked IT to bring this about 4 weeks early, so we're working out the kinks, folks. But, you know, the thing is that, you know, she danced around a lot of the questions. And that's why I wanted to bring on Councilman Mark White, who's never really danced around any of my questions. He's very straightforward. A lot of people are saying on Facebook, Shane, Mark White for mayor. You know, I mean, that's the feedback. Look, I'm feeding what people are telling me, right? How they feel.
0: You feed people.
2: And to wrap this before we get to our next guest that Shane's going to introduce here in about two seconds. When it comes time to vote, always show up and vote. It's the most powerful thing you can do in local government. If you don't like somebody, then you got a chance to vote. That's what we need to look forward to as we move forward. And you know that this thing is going to got. It's not going to go to November, Shane. They're going to vote no August 17th.
0: Probably.
2: So,
0: yeah, it has strong support from city council.
2: Yeah, exactly. So enough of that. I appreciate all my guests coming on. And, of course, Shane, it is football hour. And you know this week I've been busy with the mayor and councilman and all that stuff. So, Shane, let's get into football, shall we?
0: Yes. Okay, so a couple weeks ago, which you weren't here for, Dylan, we had on our friend who is an A&M insider. Now I thought it would be fair in the same vein to have on a Texas insider. He is a longtime insider and writer for the Texas Longhorns, now part of On Texas Football, making his Ticket 760 debut, Jeff Howe. Jeff, how are we doing today?
11: Hey, I'm great, man. How are you guys?
0: I'm solid. I know Dylan's a little miffed right now. He is a diehard Sooners fan, so I know he's kind of upset the fact that I brought a Longhorn insider on the show.
2: No. But
0: I felt like it was only fair because I had an Aggie insider on the show. I'm trying to get an Oklahoma Sooner insider, too. I'm trying to get everybody covered up before a first kickoff. By the way, week zero does count. Jeff, I want to start first into this offseason. The big acquisition, and this is like the big one everyone's talking about with the Longhorns, is y'all's new toy, the new receiver. Talk a little bit about Talk a little about Coleman, the new Auburn transfer.
11: Yeah, Cam Coleman, you know, that was a pretty heated portal recruitment. You know, A&M, Tech was in it. Alabama was in it a little bit. USC got in it. But, you know, I think there were a few things. Obviously, look, let's not make any bones about it. Like, Texas, if they really want a guy out of the portal, they're going to do what they can in terms of what the resources they have to get that guy. But I think, too, the fact that, you know, I do think Texas saw him as kind of the missing piece on offense, number one. And number two, I think the opportunity to play with Arch Manning. So, I think, though, the big thing, and look, I think we all look at Cam Coleman at Auburn and say, really talented guy, might have been a victim of, let's just say, some less than stellar quarterback play Auburn suffered from.
0: Right.
11: But, you know, I'm sure everybody's seen the catch on social media from practice the other day that's been floating around. I think within less than an hour, I think, on the Texas Twitter account, I think it had over 2 million views already, him making the one-handed catch without really breaking stride.
0: Yep.
11: But, you know, the thing with him is the work ethic part for him, like doing the little things, like he's a willing blocker whenever it's time for receivers to do blocking drills. Like, he's been a really good teammate. He's been a great guy in the locker room. So I think anytime you have some of these high-priced portal acquisitions, and this isn't just with Texas, I think this is anywhere, you kind of wonder, all right, how are these guys going to fit into the locker room? And everybody on the inside, you come in, they know, they have an idea of what you got paid or what you're getting to come help that team. It's been nothing but rave reviews, and I think everybody's almost been surprised and pleasantly by just the kind of guy he's been, the kind of work ethic he's had. And I think that's typical of a guy that realizes, hey, from an NFL standpoint, he's in a contract year. He's probably going to be one and done at Texas. But if he does this 1 year right, he's probably going to be a top 15, top 20 pick in the draft next spring.
0: Yeah, I remember last year people talking about how he had, like, first-round talent, but he played, unfortunately, with a guy that Dylan's familiar with and Jackson Arnold at quarterback. The offense was also very underwhelming, if you know anything about that system. Sticking on the offense for a second, a lot was also talked about the bad blood transfer of former Longhorns receiver Parker Livingstone, now with Dillon's Oklahoma Sooners. How much of an impact do you think you'll see with losing him, who was one of y'all's better receivers last year?
11: Well, I think with Livingston, you know, he had some big moments last year, without question. But, you know, I think for the receiving core as a whole, and look, there, if we're 100% honest, which I will be, I mean, if you look at the first half of the year, there were a lot of games where Arch did himself no favors. I mean, there was some games, you know, the UTEP game stands out, the Kentucky game. There were games where he just flat out was not good. Mm-hmm. That said, drops were a big issue with the receiving core, and that was Ryan Wingo. Livingston was a part of that. But, you know, and this is kind of the harsh realities of the portal. And I kind of understood where Sark was getting when he said this at SEC Media Days, but I think he, you know, might have just misused some words a little bit. You know, if you got a chance to upgrade, you might want to bring a guy back that you really like. But the harsh reality is, if it's not at a number that you can both agree on, then that guy is free to go look elsewhere if he feels like he can get his value on the open market. It's still taking time for me to grasp that this is where we are in college football, but this is where we are in college football. So Livingston's going to hurt, but I think when you bring in a Cam Coleman, you know, at least from a talent standpoint, from a tool standpoint, you upgraded. You know, DeAndre Moore's leadership was something that is something that they're going to miss. I think they had a, you know, it took some time to kind of figure out where that leadership was going to reside in the spring. But I think Ryan Wingo had a heck of a spring. I mean, Emmett Mosley's a guy that was dinged up for a decent chunk of the year last year, but is healthy. And so far, a week into camp, he's having a really good camp. Jermaine Bishop is, you know, if you watch his high school tape, when I watch him in high school, really reminds me of, I don't know if I've seen a guy at Texas, a perimeter skill guy this explosive, maybe since Ramon's Taylor. I mean, that's how exciting Jermaine Bishop is with the ball in his hands. And then you have an improved Ryan Wingo. So I think just as a whole, Livingston leaving did leave a void. But I think with the portal guys you brought in, the internal growth from guys like Wingo and Mosley, bringing in their Jermaine Bishop, and then Kalik Lockett is a guy that had a really good bowl game against Michigan, was having a really good offseason, then ended up having to have a surgery and missed just about all of spring practice. He's back, and he might have the most consistent hands on the team. So, yes, while Livingston leaving does hurt, this may be the – I don't know if it's the most talented, but it's probably the deepest receiver room Sark has had since he's been at Texas.
2: And on that note, Jeff, when you look at Texas football, you kind of mentioned it earlier, Arch Manning kind of did himself in last season. Obviously, another season in with Arch Manning. There's some games that I look at the schedule. I mean, in that locker room, how big is this Ohio State matchup? And how long? And I mean, because Ohio State, they're Ohio State. I mean, you've got a dominant game coming week two. How big is this game this year in Austin?
11: I hate saying that a non-conference game is a must-win, but this is about as must-win of a must-win to me as Sark has had since he's been at Texas. And I think for nothing else, just because from, I think, an internal perception standpoint, you know, you put all these resources into, you know, rebuilding the roster. And building a roster, quite frankly, and we got two open media windows to camp this week. You've got to go back to 2004, 2005, 2008, 2009, the last time I saw a Texas roster that looked like this top to bottom. I mean, this is exactly the kind of team that looks like, okay, yeah, they can go play with just about anybody in the country. But if you lose that Ohio State game, given all that, I do wonder at some point, okay, mentally does it start to creep in and mess with you a little bit, knowing that now going through a nine-game SEC schedule, if you want to make the playoff, you have no margin for error at that point. I just don't think the committee is going to, you know, if you lose a game to Ohio State last year, you can talk about losing the Florida game and losing to Georgia. I just don't think the committee will treat you as kindly with a second straight loss to Ohio State if you're sitting there at 9-3 at the end and the committee's trying to figure out what to do with you. So I just think from a selection committee standpoint, from an internal perception standpoint, and I think the narrative around Sark and Arch, I just don't know. I shudder to think what the perception would be and how you'd handle it if you lost at Ohio State game. That's about as must-win of a must-win game as a non-conference game could be.
0: Hey, I'm curious about something. So a couple of days ago, for those who may have missed this, a number of players who were granted that fifth year of eligibility, one of them being Texas offensive lineman Cole Hudson, who I think started has like 24 career starts, if I'm not mistaken, with y'all. He was also granted a return. What do you think that does to the offensive line in terms of the starters? Do they put him back at left guard, or do they move him somewhere else along the line? What's the plans for him?
11: Yeah, I think the good thing with Cole Hudson is he's a guy that's got starting experience at all three interior positions. And, yeah, there's a big difference between, you know, trying to keep yourself in shape while you're going through the legal process to see about a year of eligibility. There's a big difference between that and being with the team working out in the summer. So I just think for Cole Hudson right now, the biggest thing is he knows the offense. The biggest thing is, from a stamina standpoint, from a conditioning standpoint, where can he get himself? I think the thing is, I'm not expecting him to be starting anywhere on this offensive line for the September 5th opener against Texas State. I mean, you've got a really good competition at left guard right now. Lawrence Seymour, the Western Kentucky transfer, came in June. It has been, you know, rave reviews about him just in terms of how he's attacked it since he's been there. You know, Jaden Chapman's a guy that's been in the program for a while. He's getting snaps there. Jordan Coleman is a massive offensive tackle. They kind of worked him in that left guard early in camp. So I think my expectation for Cole Hudson is he's going to go into the season as one of your top backups. And if you have an injury, something along those lines, I think he can give you some snaps. But I'm honestly not expecting Cole Hudson to come in and start for this team. At the very least, he's going to be a really, really valuable depth piece. And we got a guy that's played as much football and started as many games as he had. That's great. But I think that goes internally, too. I just don't know that the staff is expecting Cole Hudson. I don't think they were expecting him to come in and be an answer. But when you talk about the aspirations Texas has, and you're talking about playing 16, 17 games, at that point, at every position, you need all of the quality depth pieces that you can muster, and Cole Hudson is going to factor into that at some point. Chances are you're going to need him at some point. You just hope it's pretty far down the road.
0: Hey, I'm curious about this because last year you lost a lot of good stars on the defense, including guys like Anthony Hill Jr., Michael Taft. This year, all eyes seem to be on Colin Simmons, the edge rusher. Aside from him, who's maybe another really good defensive player maybe we're not giving enough notice to who could have a big impact on this team?
11: Yeah, it's interesting. Colin Simmons is at the point where if you watch how they treat him during these camp practices, it's almost like, yeah, just bubble wrap him. Just, you don't need to do a whole lot. Make sure he's getting his condition. Just make sure he shows up to the opener ready to go. They're giving a lot of guys in that edge room some run. But I think the guy that, you know, nationally, if you know college football, you probably know the name Rasheem Biles. But, you know, he's a Pitt transfer linebacker. And if you look at, you know, if you look at things like Pro Football Focus, just the snap-to-snap production, Rasheem Biles was every bit as effective a player as Anthony Hill was, and then it's in some ways a little bit more. The reviews since he got to Texas have been tremendous, and I think when you look at Will Muschamp coming back as the defensive coordinator, putting Rasheem Biles in a scheme where you've got a defensive coordinator that's really aggressive, that knows how to weaponize a guy like that, if Rasheem Biles isn't a household name, he's probably going to be pretty soon. Last year, you could say going into the year, Texas, you could make the argument Texas had two of the best, you know, box defenders in the country with Simmons and Hill. I think you can say the same thing this year with Simmons and Biles.
0: That's Jeff Howell from On Texas Football. Make sure to follow and subscribe his channel, youtube.com/OnTexasFootball, as well as if you want to subscribe, go to OnTexasFootball.com. Jeff Howell, we appreciate your time, but as a Tech fan and as a Dome being an OU fan, I think we hope that your team sucks, but we appreciate you coming on and giving us 15 minutes of your time.
11: Yeah, anytime, guys. Appreciate it.
0: I appreciate it. That's Jeff Howell again. One more time on Texas Football. Dylan, that wasn't too bad, right?
2: You got 15 minutes
0: of Longhorn talk.
2: Yeah, and I feel sick to myself. No, but for real, I agree with him. I think this is a very strong roster this year for Texas.
0: Definitely.
2: I think they're scary. I think that Saturday, September 12th has been marked in their heads for a while. You know, and we'll see what Texas does, but that's really kind of all I got before I have to go to the, you know, and throw up a little bit. But no, that was good stuff. That was good stuff indeed.
0: How about this? On the next segment, I'll cleanse your palate because I kind of touched on this throughout the week with Andy. Mm-hmm. I got a lot of news and notes from people actually at multiple training camps around the NFL.
2: All right, let's do a little NFL training camp talk next on the Fanatics on Ticket 760.
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0: Every time you smile when a song plays, I know I did something right.
2: Welcome back to the Fanatics here on Ticket 760. I was checking the Ticket 760 Facebook page.
0: Yeah.
2: It's just you.
0: Yeah, again, I don't know
2: what's going on.
0: That camera to your right is the one that's supposed to be connecting to the live page.
2: Hi.
0: But right now it's not doing that.
2: Nothing.
0: Might have to get to be fair, we kind of rushed the IT guys. So that's on us, mostly on me. But we'll get that fixed. Yeah. It's all good. If you want to see Dylan's face and just kind of hear my voice, you can always go over to his Facebook Live.
2: Of course.
0: We're getting to the point now, Dylan, where we're hoping that all of our shows can be on Facebook Live.
2: That'd be fun.
0: I love that we had the hard launch on this show, though.
2: Yeah, it's like inaugural or whatever they say.
0: Inaugural?
2: Yeah. Hey, fun fact. Did you know I directed the very first ever HD newscast at News 4 WOAI?
0: I didn't know that.
2: I was the director.
0: I thought you were a reporter.
2: I was a director.
0: Oh, okay.
2: I was behind the scenes. I loved being behind the scenes. Speaking of being behind the scenes, we're all behind the scenes on this NFL training camp fiasco, from fights in Raider Nation to other drama in the NFL. Shane, what do we have?
0: Well, if you want to talk drama first, I had asked actually multiple people at Browns camp this about the quarterback competition. That's the big hot button issue, right? Shedeur Sanders versus Deshaun Watson versus a potentially Talen Green, who's getting a lot of highlights. Also, Dylan Gabriel might actually be in the mix. Dylan, I asked three different Browns people who are actually at Browns camp. One's an insider. Two are professional bloggers, so they do this like around the clock, and these are guys I trust. None of them had the exact same answer as to who they thought was leading the quarterback battle. One said that if he had to say, right now it's close, but probably Shedeur. One guy stacked up that Deshaun feels like the safer option at this point. One actually said that Dylan Gabriel has actually been more consistent. So right now, and sorry, Todd Monken, there's no clear answer right now as to who the Browns quarterback's going to be. And right. I know our buddy Ty is probably listening in, and he's probably hating life right now because we know how big of a Shedeur Sanders fan he is, but Shedeur apparently hadn't done anything yet to break away from the pack.
2: Shador's not really. I think Shedeur is almost one of those guys that's just happy to be there. When you look at Dylan Gabriel, he's always performed better. I mean, we saw that in college football from his days at UCF to Oklahoma to University of Oregon. The man knows how to compete, and he knows how to be in the mix. And with Cleveland, how many quarterbacks they drafted last year, geez, you know, and how many are in the mix? You know, I mean, it'll be interesting in Cleveland. I don't see them doing anything much the rest of my life.
0: Yeah.
2: I really don't. But, you know, like almost feel like if you go to Cleveland, you go there to die. I mean, we'll see how they do, you know, without Garrett anymore on defense. You know, I'll tell you, Cleveland, I just don't know what they're doing, man.
0: I don't either, but I'm going to change the tune a little bit. I know you have been a avid supporter, despite the fact that you never actually went there, of Incarnate Word. How would you like some notes from Cam Ward and the Titans and how they might be looking this year?
2: Would love some notes with them. I'm excited, actually, for him this year.
0: Hey, watch out for the offense. So for those who don't remember, they actually hired Brian Daboll, who's the former Bills offensive coordinator, and then became the Giants head coach, and they got the best season out of Daniel Jones from him. He's probably best suited as an offensive coordinator, to be honest. Apparently, Cam Ward is fitting like a glove in this offense, and he almost Josh Allen-esque. But the big story right now has actually been the receivers. So going into the offseason, the expectation was, along with Calvin Ridley, that they were going to start Wandell Robinson, the free agent pickup from the Giants. They were also going to start Carnell Tate, the first-round draft pick. Watch out, though, for a second-year receiver, Alec Enumenior, who apparently might be the best of the bunch. The Titans, despite not having really any weapons last year, they might go four deep, and also we could be talking about potentially trading Calvin Ridley down the line.
2: And hey, they're also paying to protect their quarterback.
0: Oh yeah, Peter Skoronski got the big deal.
2: Skoronski is the top paid guard. How about that?
0: Oh, speaking of that,
2: that's saying, hey, we're going to protect you.
0: Right now, they've reopened the competition at right guard. It sounds to me like they have left tackle, left guard, center, and right tackle all set with the guys they have. It's right now it's down between second year pro Jackson Slater, who stood out well last year in reserve, and their free agent pickup, Cordell Volson, who used to be the right guard for the Bengals. Apparently, Jackson Slater's putting on a really, really good show, but so far, Volson does have the more experience. He's been getting the majority of the first-team reps, but he hasn't pulled away yet. So, their offensive line isn't all the way set there. Now, would you like, I'll let you pick the next team, would you like to hear something from, let's see, what I got? I've got a few of these teams. Would you like to hear more news from the Vikings camp, or would you like to hear stuff from the Falcons? I do have some Texans notes.
2: You know, let's go to the Falcons.
0: Okay.
2: Because I'm like, what are you doing?
0: That's kind of vague. But so for those who don't know, the big talk in Atlanta right now is the quarterback competition. Tua and Penix.
2: That's my what are you doing?
0: Penix still hadn't been cleared yet for team rep activity, so he hadn't been able to go out there. But good news for him, though, Tua hadn't really, like, stolen the show.
2: No.
0: One, he's been in and out of the lineup, also dealing with his own injuries. But also, he hasn't really been, like, I guess, he hasn't really stood out in that way. Both are expected to be fine in the Stefanski system. But the big talk right now is apparently the Falcons are looking to fill the edge room. Because remember, Jalen Walker tore his ACL earlier this week. James Pierce Jr. is still being investigated, although they seem kind of confident that that can probably solve itself, so to speak, by the time the season starts. They're apparently shuffling through a potential free agent or trade to fill the other edge room. The name I've heard the most is a return of Leonard Floyd. So watch out for that name, who is still on the market. A guy I wanted the Cowboys to go look at, by the way. He could be making his return to the Falcons at some point, potentially.
2: Yeah, but again, Tua's never really going to steal a show.
0: No, you sneeze
2: on the guy, he might get knocked out at this point.
0: You sneeze on the guy, he might
2: be sneezes, he might be gone for 2 weeks. I don't know about that, but Let's go back into Texas. Can you we move back Texans? Into Texans?
0: Sure.
2: And go to the Texans camp? What's going on down there?
0: Sure. Okay, so one thing I really wanted to know was because Andy, our buddy Andy Everett, who has been screaming this ad nauseum, is receiver outside of Nico Collins. And right now it sounds like Jaden Higgins, the second-year pro at Iowa State, not only is standing out as the second-best receiver, but we could be talking about Nico and Jaden each being potential 1,000-yard season type guys. He apparently has been really, really dominant. He's really been able to use his size. He's been pretty much a camp standout. And also to watch out for Jalen Noel as being a sneaky good slot receiver. But the big competition right now, really the only competition right now in Texas because every other position is kind of set, the offensive line. He said, my friend says that Arenado Ursary, their second year offensive tackle out of Minnesota, is looking really good at left tackle. So he's probably got that locked down. The right tackle, though, not so much. So, remember, they brought back Trent Brown, and they signed Braden Smith, the former right tackle of the Colts. They're both getting snaps in on the offensive line, but neither one has really stolen the job yet. Apparently, through camp, you know who has been the best offensive lineman so far?
2: Who?
0: Their rookie first-rounder, the guy that you, me, and Sam all scratched our heads at draft night, Keelan Rutledge out of Georgia Tech. Apparently, he has shown power. He's shown consistency. He might end up being their best offensive lineman this year.
2: There you go. I mean, we all scratched our heads, but I think they're trying to figure it out over there in Texans camp. And they got to figure out the offense. Their defense is great.
0: Oh, yeah.
2: I love their defense.
0: One more note I want to put out there. So earlier in the week, I had talked with a guy who was over at Vikings camp. And early on, the competition between J.J. McCarthy and Kyler Murray was actually kind of even. As it's progressed, Kyler's kind of pulled away a little. And there's a real possibility, and I asked this, I haven't gotten any clarification yet, but there is a real possibility that even before preseason's over, if it continues this way, Kyler Murray could just be announced as the starter before preseason's even done.
2: Wow.
0: Yeah, so watch out for that.
2: That would be interesting. It's so many, and what I love about coming back with the NFL is saying, you know, you got these faces in new places.
0: Yeah.
2: You know, it'll be interesting to see because, like we said at the beginning, you know, seeing Beck in a Cardinal uniform being, you know, drafted in the third round and seeing that potentially, especially in that division, Shane.
0: Yeah.
2: You've got to be good.
0: Yes.
2: That is the league of what do we always say in the World Cup? The league of death or the group of death.
0: The group of death. Yeah.
2: I feel the NFC West.
0: League of death sounds awesome.
2: Yeah. I feel like the NFC West is the group of death. I mean, you've got the Rams, you've got the Niners, you've got the Seahawks, and then you got the Cardinals.
0: They're kind of there.
2: They're kind of there, I'll tell you, it's going to be an interesting little fight because you've got LaFleur's brother coaching the Cardinals, which is great.
0: Yeah.
2: And he's fiery. We saw it in the preseason game. He was keeping Beck in there. He wanted to win that thing.
0: And to his credit, we don't talk about it enough. They actually have a really good tight end. Trey McBride might be the best tight end. No one really talks about that much.
2: Mm-hmm.
0: Jeremiah Love, first round running back. Again, I've been adamant about if you draft a running back in the first round, you cannot pay him an extension. Just pick up the fifth year option and then franchise tag him for 2 years. Then they're 29 and you can move on. But the Cardinals, since they kind of embraced the rebuild, they actually have a solid foundation, so I think if you go through 1 to 2 years of crap, which they're going to have to, they actually have, I think, some good solid foundations. And if you find your franchise quarterback in the third round, your first round picks can be used on anything. Coming up, Dylan, I want to switch gears back over to our beloved Dallas Cowboys. What if I told you six players going into camp I thought were going to make the roster might actually be in danger of not making it?
2: Hey. Let's talk about it next here on the Fanatics on Ticket 760. Go!
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10: Took a dive on the way down. I saw you and you saved me from myself.
2: Welcome back to the Fanatics, hosting Dylan Emery and Shane Carter.
0: Yo.
2: Yo, yo, yo. It's been a fiery Sunday. You ever hit that wall sometimes, Shane, where you're just like, oh,
0: oh my God.
2: It was a lot.
0: So much, especially on the days I have to get up early and do something. Yeah. And then I have more stuff throughout the day. Yeah. I know we have a Cowboys talk, but we have a frequent listener who wanted to call in.
2: Uh-oh.
0: We got the return. He talked a couple weeks ago as well. Return of Coach. How you doing, Coach?
11: Good. This is the Coach from Georgetown, Texas. How y'all doing today?
2: We're doing great. How are you, Coach?
11: Outstanding. So, first of all, man, what a really great show. Congratulations to both of you guys.
0: Thank you.
11: It started with that political talk, and I'm not big on politics, but I really believe that San Antonio is, I mean, I think the Spurs is, like somebody said, it is a community group. They don't sit there and try to stick everything to the taxpayers. And I think we're really missing the boat if we let this operating slide. As far as the Cowboys go, as far as college football and the Cowboys and the NFL, you know, I love this in a way that this time of year because everybody's undefeated. Everybody's hopes are high. Everybody's saying we got a chance. And I know for sportscast, this must be a great time because everybody is in the hunt. But I think, you know, in a lot of ways, you got to kind of pull back some of those realities. You know, I think Jeff Howe did a really good job about talking about the reality is that, you know, whether you like Texas or not, they've got a hell of a roster. Now, we've all seen rosters not pan out. So that's what the season's about. It's going to be a lot of fun. I prefer, you know, I'm the biggest fan of college football as opposed to anything else. So I really, really love the passion of college football.
0: Who's your team, Coach?
11: Get, Texas A&M. I went to A&M. My dad went to A&M. I raised my kids as Aggies, and so I 100% pull for A&M. But I don't hate Texas. I don't hate Oklahoma. I love college football. I've been to games. If you haven't gone to a game in Lubbock, Texas, let me give you an example. If any of your listeners want to go see one of the most beautiful stadiums in the state of Texas, in the nation, go to Jones Stadium in Lubbock, Texas. My gosh, they have just really just made it amazing. The one in Baylor, if you ever drive up to the Baylor Stadium at night, it looks like an alien craft landed there. It's this out-of-worldly experience. But anyway, I really love college football. I love the passion involved in it. And I love the fact that right now everybody from, the number one ranked to the last ranked says, something? This may be our year. This may be our chance. And it's just a really great time of year. And as time goes on, you'll find out, is your roster what you thought it was? What are injuries like? It's a constantly moving situation as far as these things go. And it's as a fan of the sport, I really just love keeping up with it. As far as the NFL goes, I was listening to you guys talking about the Cleveland quarterback situation. Mm-hmm. And, I think the thing that really kind of strikes me about that is if you've got four potential guys, other than the Taylor and Green guy, who really probably wouldn't be much of a trade, but
0: right.
11: If the Dillon Gabriel guy's looking that good, man, I mean, they've got holes. See if you can find somebody to trade. And, of course, everybody said, everybody's in a boat. But, through preseason, it seems like somebody always gets hurt.
0: Yep.
11: Or somebody's not panning out what you thought. And, of all the ones you've talked about, that's the one that kind of intrigued me is that, with that much potential trade bait, but other than Watson, nobody's going to take that on.
0: No.
11: But you got two or three younger guys there that everyone else might be saying, my guy, for instance, Cowboys, our quarterback, maybe three or four, maybe have three or four good years. Well, then you got to start getting the next guy ready. I know Joe Milton's got a heck of an arm, but I'm not sure they're crazy in love with him. The Howell guy they brought in, that they seem to like him more. Is he the next answer? I think, at this point, like the Green Bay Packers have done, find a guy that you think will be the next one over and start giving, don't make him his first start be the first time he's been on the field. Let him kind of learn the process. And that way, when he steps in, it's not a shock to the system. Anyway, I really appreciate you. Great show, guys. I'll hang up and listen. Thanks a lot.
0: Hey, thank you, Coach. Feel free to call. Anyone's feel free to call and talk. I'm surprised AC didn't make a call, to be honest. He's a frequent caller to the show, too. I like the point you brought about potentially trading Dillon Gabriel, because remember, 2 years ago, the Steelers traded their former first-round quarterback, Kenny Pickett, for a sixth after he had a strong preseason because they weren't going to start him.
2: Right.
0: So these kind of things do happen.
2: Yeah, to circle back just a little bit on the Cleveland stuff, even if Dillon Gabriel comes out and shines, Cleveland will find a way to screw it up.
0: Oh, definitely.
2: They'll find a way
0: none of these guys, I think, are the long-term answer. But
2: no.
0: Dylan.
2: Uh-huh.
0: We talked a little bit about the NFL. I want to shrink that a little bit. Talk a little Dallas Cowboys football if we can.
2: Hey. Exactly. Sounds like a plan to me.
0: I teased it a little bit before the break that there are six players, Dylan, going to camp. And it happens every year. So I ain't guilty of this that anyone else ain't. There's six players on the Cowboys that I felt confident going in that were going to make the roster.
2: Mm-hmm.
0: Based on the stuff I've seen and the stuff that I've heard, these guys might actually be on the bubble.
2: Uh-oh.
0: Yep, bubble guys. Okay. You want to start offense or defense first?
2: Give me the defense.
0: Give the defense first.
2: You know my offense.
0: Okay.
2: I'm happy with them.
0: All right.
2: Defense.
0: All right. So coming in, I had asked also our buddy

0: who I thought was pretty much going to be a lock as one of their key rotational pieces. So that defensive tackle room, who might actually be the best group on the team, surprisingly, it might not be as we thought it was coming in. So that's one.
1: Okay.
0: And it's also nice to say that the Cowboys have good defensive tackles. That's been a long time since they've been able to say that. Let's stick on the defense side. Let's get the defense out of the way, okay?
1: All right.
0: So go with the linebackers next, the inside linebackers. I don't know if you've seen this or not, Dylan, but they've given four different guys the chance to run the green dot, which means they get the communication piece in the helmet. They can call the plays. One of those guys was DeMarvin Overshown. He and D. Winters have both been getting the majority of the first-team reps, but also so is rookie Jayshon Barham, who's been a camp standout. Mm-hmm. So you assume those three guys are going to make it. So in the same exercise, we had those three plus Shamar James, second-year fifth-round pick out of Florida, and then Justin Barron as the fifth guy. Justin Barron was an undrafted free agent who played a little bit last year, primarily a special teams guy. Really big, like 6'4", 240, you know, archetype.
1: Right.
0: He hasn't really done much. And also, guys like Curtis Robinson, who was also a below-the-radar free agent signing, has also got green dot responsibilities also in camp. He's actually overtaken Justin Barron as well for reps on the second team. So Justin Barron, a guy who I thought they wanted to keep because they gave him a lot of guaranteed money last year as an undrafted free agent, he might be in danger of going to the practice squad. So I don't know. I know they moved Maris Leafau to edge, who I guess has been okay.
1: Mm-hmm.
0: But Justin Barron, another guy I thought was going to be about not necessarily a lock, but a guy who I thought was going to beat out Robinson.
1: Right.
0: Might actually be in danger of getting cut.
1: Wow.
0: Yeah, but it's good to see like the defense looking so good. So I got one more on the defense side, then we'll go to the offense. The offense might be a little more eye-opening, especially because they were just so good last year. The defense, I think you're fine with them kind of shedding the weight. Let's go to the defensive side.
1: Okay.
0: Looking at the safeties. I had predicted that they would keep five safeties and six cornerbacks. They were going to go heavy on the secondary because, one, it's Christian Parker's system, and they run so many looks with the secondaries, you need bodies. Your safeties, I predicted, were Jalen Thompson, Malik Hooker, rookie Caleb Downs, who we're all excited about, Marquise Bell, and P.J. Locke. Apparently, the injury to Elijah Clark, last year's undrafted free agent, has allocated snaps, as well as the injury this year, a short-term injury to P.J. Locke, has allocated snaps to one Julius Wood. Now, Julius Wood, for those that forgot, was actually a undrafted free agent standout 2 years ago who played on the practice squad for the Titans last year. So far through camp, he's actually even looked better than Marquise Bell. He might be the team's fourth safety, and he might knock out guys like Marquise Bell. He might knock out guys like Elijah Clark, guys I thought would be cornerstones on the special teams and the safety depth because he's one of the best guys out there so far. So Julius Wood actually might knock out two guys for the price of one.
1: Wow.
0: I love stories like that. That's awesome.
1: Good. Yeah. No, that is good. I don't know. Am I getting excited for a 500 team?
0: Sure. It'd be improvement.
1: It's like Coach said. It's everybody's 0-0. Yeah, everybody's exactly. Dreams can come true. You know, it is training camp. Did you see out of there the other day? Schottenheimer kind of got into the players a little bit. Kind of called them over from both practice fields and said, "Hey, let me remind you something." Right. And so kind of get on to the guys, you know, saying like, "Hey, just because we're not wearing pads, we still have this intensity that we need to have." Do you like that out of the coach at training camp?
0: I love that, especially because, and this isn't a culture thing. This is just a reality that, like, all these players are all either high thousands or millionaires to where they've gotten this level of potential that only a small percentage of people ever achieve.
1: Right.
0: So you need someone to be able to check the ego.
1: Right. And I like that about him. And then also, you know, is it kind of a do or die for him this season?
0: No, it's only a second year. No, not yet. Ask me next year. Yeah, because I want to see how the defense looks with Christian Parker and the second-year offense under Clayton Adams. Mm-hmm. I'm curious. I'm going to give him this year to show me improvement. The third year, I think you have to make the playoffs. Going to the offensive side now. We've got some playmakers that might be looking for a job soon, Dylan. Let's start with the running backs, shall we?
1: Okay.
0: We know Javonte Williams is a starter.
1: Right.
0: We know Hunter Luckey is the fullback.
1: Yep.
0: So the Cowboys probably got to keep two more running backs.
1: Yep.
0: Going into camp, I thought Jaden Blue and Malik Davis was going to get the majority of the second-team reps, but you know who's actually been the second-best running back through camp so far?
1: Who?
0: Second-year, seventh-round running back Phil Maffa out of Clemson. He has been showing some power. He's been showing really good patience, which is an underrated attribute as a running back. He's been really good downhill. A lot of people think he...

0: could knock out Malik Davis, who was a good backup for you this year, and then relegate Jaden Blue to really more of the role play because his juice and his downfield ability as a receiver, he would be probably more of a role player, but you would keep on the roster. But Phil Maffa could overtake two guys on the roster spot.
1: Yeah. I mean, that would shock me.
0: Of course it would.
1: But, I mean, when you're the seventh round, you know, you got to prove yourself. So show up every day, and that's exactly what he's doing.
0: And no one's going to overtake Javonte Williams. They're giving him $24 million. He's the guy. But Phil Maffa being the number two would be a huge shock, especially because he came off injury last year. Let's go to the receivers now, shall we?
1: Mm-hmm.
0: You know who the top four receivers are going to be? George Pickens, CeeDee Lamb, Ryan Flannoy, and then Kamonte Turpin, who's really been more of a return guy.
1: Yep.
0: There's a real possibility here, Dylan, that the Cowboys keep the least amount of receivers they've kept in years. Typically, they keep six, sometimes seven. They don't really keep five. But this year, they might because they want to go heavier on defense, from what I've heard.
1: Mm-hmm.
0: I thought the fifth guy would be maybe someone like Anthony Smith, their seventh-round pick out of East Carolina. Possibly Marquez Valdez-Scantling, the 9 or 8 year vet or whatever he is, who played at Green Bay, played at Kansas City. But you know who apparently has actually been kind of the fourth guy slash fifth guy that's been standing out the most? Guy who I thought was honestly gonna be another fourth round waste, and Jonathan Mingo. You forgot about him, didn't you?
1: I did.
0: He's been so far actually really solid in camp so far from the notes that I've gotten. He might be good enough to where he's good enough on special teams to where you don't have to keep six guys, but where you can relegate Kevontae Turpin to just primarily as a return guy.
1: Yeah.
0: But Jonathan Mingo would also mean that you beat it out also guys like Treshawn Holden, who stood out last year, guys like Tyler Johnson, who they liked and kept on the practice squad, Anthony Smith. So Jonathan Mingo on his last legs, really, and hopefully saving the Cowboys the face of that fourth round pick.
1: Yeah. I mean,
0: I know, but even still, that'd be kind of a surprise. Last one, and this one, I don't think any of these players are in danger of not making the roster, but the order in which they're going to be on the depth chart could change.
1: Yeah.
0: Going into training camp, I would have probably assumed Sam Howell was the backup quarterback. Joe Milton has been the guy.
1: I'm telling
0: in the
1: you,
0: second
1: dude,
0: team.
1: I like him.
0: They've shown his mobility. They've shown his deep ball ability, and the best part, the words that I've gotten out of camp. Ball control. His placement and accuracy look like a total 180 to what they were last year. He's not like succumbing to pressure as much. He's looked really solid. And you know, you're 6'5", 250, can run and can throw the ball deep. Someone's going to give you a chance. If you can have ball control to that, that would have an upgrade at backup to where the Cowboys might not need Sam Howell, but I would imagine they'd probably keep all three because all three have had injury history.
1: Yeah. Oh, yeah.
0: you got to keep three.
1: You got to keep three.
0: But
1: of those.
0: Joe Milton supplanting Sam Howell would be huge.
1: Oh, it would be. It would be for sure, you know, but their preseason starts, what, this week, right?
0: Saturday, I believe, next Saturday.
1: Yeah. It'll be a fun time in Dallas Cowboy country, I feel. I don't know about you.
0: I'm excited.
1: Yeah, you know, and it's...
0: I expect too much, but I'm excited.
1: I guess the official preseason starts August 13th, this Thursday.
0: Whatever.
1: Yeah, I love how we have an official preseason.
0: It's already started. Oh, my God.
1: Well, I guess we have one more segment, don't we, Shane?
0: Yes, we do.
1: Coming up next, it's the final segment that gets you going on your Sunday fun day. More on the Fanatics on Ticket 760.
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1: Welcome back to the Fanatics. We get you ready for your Sunday fun day, whatever you might be doing. Grocery shopping at HEB, maybe doing some cleaning around the house. I'm going to try to actually get my workstation, Shane.
0: Your workstation?
1: Yeah, my workstation where I can work remotely from home 2 days a week. I need to get that set up. I keep putting it off. I need to stop doing that.
0: I need
1: to be more focused.
0: To be honest, though, if you're someone who grocery shops on Sunday, I feel bad for you. I've gotten to the point now where I will grocery shop pretty much any day but Sunday because it's the worst day to go.
1: I eventually want to get back to my normal schedule of ordering groceries on Wednesday so I can stay away from the HEBs.
0: Is that like the day of the week you have like the most time to do it?
1: Yeah.
0: That's smart.
1: But coordinating today and what I have to do, it makes sense for me to go to HEB because I've got to stop by our storage unit. I've got to ordered a new mattress for one of the daughters. So we have the old mattress, got to move the old mattress into the storage.
0: Are you upgrading her or just replacing
1: the
0: mattress?
1: She's upgraded. Okay. So it's like, okay, but we're going to keep this mattress just in case. You never know. So it just makes sense to do what I'm doing. Sure. I know I'm crazy, but no, great show today. You know, and we're not done. We had the San Antonio mayor on in the first hour. And guys, if you missed that interview, we will have it up and ready for you on the podcast of the Fanatics. I know that there's been a few people already requesting those interviews internally there, Shane, but we'll get them over to you.
0: I sent out both, like, six different people.
1: Yeah. So we'll see. But, this is probably, I know we had a great first hour and second hour, but this has always been my favorite part. Shane, what time is it, Shane?
0: It's time to set it off.
19: I got a lot of problems with you people. You know what really grinds my gears?
20: I got beef with that.
21: I would like to punch you in the face again.
19: I will f*** you up!
0: That's right. It's time once again for us to set it off. Me and Dylan have beef with a personality, a team, an organization, whatever it is we have beef with. We're going to load it right here, right now. Dylan, I'm going to start, make it real quick. And it's for people who are making problems out of nothing. People who all of a sudden care about women's sports. People who all of a sudden care about protecting our girls, who have never said anything like this before. People who want to pretend to be something they're not.
1: Uh-oh.
0: Just really just to make themselves look more relevant than they are. I'm not going to name names because that to me is free promotion. And I don't do that. I don't do free promotion like that. But I will say this. If you're someone who literally is only saying the things you're saying just to attack marginalized, like a small 1% populaces,
1: mm-hmm.
0: that to me tells me that you actually, one, don't have a full grasp of the situation, and two, are really just trying to start something that's out of nothing. For those who don't know, who are trying to like keep quote unquote men out of women's sports, Dylan, there are no men in the WNBA. There are no men in women's basketball. That is a problem people are making out of nothing. And so the concept of quote unquote protecting our daughters, which you and I have,
1: mm-hmm.
0: is very insulting to us that they actually have daughters, because you don't give a damn about protecting women or women's sports. You only care about your own brand, and that is insane, and that's incredibly selfish, and it's not going to work, because they've tried this in a couple months, Dylan. They're going to try a different grift. Let's call it what it is.
1: Yeah.
0: You weren't good enough to make it in the NBA. You weren't good enough to last in the NBA. I doubt you would make it past the pap smear, if I'm being honest. That's what set me off.
1: You know, what has set me off over the past 7 days is the circus that continues to grow in my own city, your own city, Shane, San yep. Antonio, Texas, about this arena. All I want is people to get the facts right. All I want is people to understand how popular the San Antonio Spurs are in San Antonio. Stop with the past, number one, first and foremost. Also, next time, answer my questions. We all want to know. I can dance around all day, too. But again, when you're starting to throw the past, that isn't the past, but it's actually you, that's what you need to fix. Stop scaring the people of San Antonio. We have enough to worry about, like going to HEB on Sunday instead of doing it on Wednesday. We have other things to worry about. I want this to stop on August 17th, and I want it to just go away and let the Spurs have their day. That's it. That's it for the Fanatics. Until next week, find us all over the social media pages. Appreciate Mayor Gina Ortiz-Jones and Mark White for stopping in today. And Jeff and Coach, we're all there for you. Fanatics, ticket 760.
20: A release date has been set for the new biopic starring Nicolas Cage as legendary football coach John Madden.
21: Amazon MGM Studios says that Madden will begin streaming worldwide on November 18th on Prime Video. The film, directed by David O. Russell, is centered on Madden coaching the Oakland Raiders to a Super Bowl victory in 1977 and co-stars Christian Bale as Raiders owner Al Davis. Nicolas Cage has released a promotional video for the movie and said that accepting the role to play this larger-than-life legend has been a highlight for him. I'm Tammy Trujillo.
20: I pray. Drake is hooking up some of his fans in his hometown of Toronto. The rapper hosting his annual Strong Women Stronger Drinks Party, where he gave away over $1 million in cash and gifts to several women throughout the night. At least 10 women earned $50,000 each, others given $100,000 in gifts. Joan Jett is canceling two upcoming concerts in September after having surgery to address a recent injury. The news announced in a post on social media that said the singer underwent orthopedic surgery.
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24: A quiet residential neighborhood erupts in chaos. Carmine Galante, the feared boss of the Bonanno crime family, lies dead, his cigar still clutched between his teeth.
25: Masked men walked into Joe and Mary's luncheonette in Brooklyn today and gunned down Carmine Galante, a man believed to be the most powerful mafia chieftain in the country.
24: The execution sent shockwaves through the criminal underworld and set the stage for one of the most pivotal criminal cases in New York City history.
2: From the minds behind the acclaimed television series comes Law and Order Criminal Justice System. 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
4: Detroit Lions head coach Dan Campbell announced moments ago that backup quarterback Teddy Bridgewater is stepping away from the team with retirement likely, meaning Detroit will be in the market for a new number two quarterback behind Jared Goff. New Orleans Saints head coach Kellen Moore announced today that offensive lineman Dylan Raiden's tore his ACL in practice yesterday and will be out for the season. Raiden started 10 times at left guard for the Saints last year. Team signed David Edwards to be their starting left guard for this season, but Raiden's was expected to be their swing guard. The Carolina Panthers today signed free agent quarterback Kyle Trask, with rookie Haynes King dealing with a hamstring injury. Trask spent the past three seasons with the Tampa Bay Buccaneers. One Major League Baseball game going on right now in Washington, where the Nationals are up 2-1 over the Cincinnati Reds in the top half of the third inning. I'm Isaac Lohenkron.
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7: It's Kerry's birthday show. If you're just joining us, his birthday was last week. But for the 3 hours that we were together last week, I completely ignored it. No, I didn't ignore it. I just didn't realize it. So we went a whole show. It was his birthday. I didn't say anything. A week later, I'm going to try to make up for it again. Happy belated birthday, Kerry Rhodes.
8: Cold-blooded Dan. Just forgot about everything about his co-star. He just put me to the side.
7: I knew it was August 2nd as well. I knew it.
8: That's all good.
7: We did a show once when we were arguing over birthdays, and I called your birthday, and I think you were shocked about it. That's like, right. See, I know.
8: No, I know. You knew
7: some
8: it.
7: Reason,
8: yeah.
7: For
8: yeah.
7: some reason, the wires... They just weren't, they were like two batteries. They weren't connecting. They were like opposing each other.
8: You know what's funny, Dan? To be honest, I thought after the first hour, this is like here we go. No. Like an internal thought. Like I know, I'm starting to know you. I'm getting to know your personality and how you handle things. And I was like, Dan might be waiting. Dan might be waiting the next hour or so to do it and throw me off a little bit. Keep me on my toes. Like, that was what I was thinking.
7: And then at 7:45 Eastern, you're like 4:45 Pacific. In our last segment last week, you were like, yep. Here's where it comes. Here's where it happens. And instead, I asked you about Travis Hunter and the Jaguars. That's what I did. And I didn't wish him a happy birthday. And I feel awful about it.
8: All
7: but
8: good,
7: again, happy belated Thank birthday. You, also exciting for us, Garrett Ritt, our new executive producer.
8: That's
7: Welcome
8: right.
7: to Fox Sports Radio. Garrett, a long-time radio veteran. We don't have to say how long, but running the controls today. Chris Perfett is here, a technical producer. And Isaac Lohenkron has been accosted by Steve Hartman. And Isaac is at the news desk. He'll give us the latest in about 25 minutes or so. But Steve's going to have to step aside because Easy as 1-2-3-4 comes up in 20 minutes.
8: That's
7: and
8: right.
7: Isaac will need to be a lifeline for Kerry Rhodes. Oh, what a week it's been in the
26: real
7: WNBA.
26: Real quick, sorry.
7: Oh,
26: he's gonna
7: sorry.
26: Be, he's, we're going to be lifelines in here, too, so, Steve, you can't come in here and bug us either.
7: Yes, or give answers.
26: Or give
7: That's
26: answers like he did the St. Louis Hawks that one time.
7: Yes. It got Shea banned from Easy as 1-2-3-4.
8: That's right.
7: Because of the Hartman knowledge. It's been quite a week for the WNBA. It always seems that way. I'm not saying that the going was getting good. But when nothing happens, all of a sudden something seems to happen, and now it's happening all the time.
8: Hold up, Dan. Before you go into what you're about to set up, let me just say my name is Kerry Rhodes, and I want to submit myself to the WNBA, the draft.
7: You do
8: yeah,
7: as
8: I'm.
7: Well.
8: I'm going to follow Enes Kanter, and I'm going to. No.
7: Okay. Royce White as well, putting yeah. their names in for the WNBA draft. Yeah. It's now become a bit ridiculous. This is the week that we've got. This was part of the week. Sophie Cunningham of the Indiana Fever, who, by the way, was in the headlines yesterday as well. You'll hear why as well. This was Sophie Cunningham earlier in the week talking about WNBA media coverage, everything with it. Here's what the Fever star had to say.
6: I think that there's so much good going on in the WNBA. I think that basketball is being at the highest level it's ever been. I think our team in specific, we are breaking history right now with the amount of points that we're scoring on back-to-back games. I think the Minnesota game, there's just so much distraction. I think the WNBA media, all we ever do is cover everything except basketball. And it's like, what are we doing? There's so much. Like, you can talk about other things. I think those are great stories. I think it shows fans, you know, who people are outside of the court. But I also think we got to keep the main thing the main thing.
7: Okay. All right. Fair enough. Listen, I think that that's, as crazy as it is, there's one thing that I've learned in this business. The games don't always matter. And it's what happens outside of the games, or sometimes the games within the games, that end up mattering. Hence what happened yesterday as the Fever took on the Chicago Sky, and this happened.
9: Here's Cunningham up ahead of the field, lays it in, plus the foul, and then Cunningham gets into the face of Dejounte Carrington right away in the aftermath. And Cunningham has to be separated as both teams will head to their benches.
10: Sophie Cunningham comes down, gets her right across the face, coming down trying to prevent the layup, but that is just a hard hit. That's definitely going to be upgraded, I think, to a flagrant too, Ryan.
9: I think that is going to be a flagrant too.
7: Ron Rocco from ESPN with the call there. You saw the foul in this medium. We can't give you the visual right now, but you heard what it sounded like. Right across the face of Sophie Cunningham was the foul and drew blood. Okay, so now there's a whole nother conversation as Carrington's yelling, "Try me," to Sophie Cunningham as they get face-to-face. I wrote down six issues. Sophie Cunningham is saying, let's talk about the positives. I think that there are six enormous negatives when it comes to the WNBA right now.
1: All right.
7: It's the, I should say negatives. I should say topics that are making waves within the league, either good or bad. To your point of you declaring for the WNBA draft, which is the stand that the WNBA is going to have to decide on who they allow to play in their league, which is where that question comes. Mm-hmm. There's the transgender athlete conversation.
1: Yep.
7: There's the leadership conversation. Dejounte Carrington tweeted after the foul, after the game yesterday, white privilege. Mm-hmm. That's number three. Caitlin Clark actually was dealt a technical. She would have missed a game because she made contact with an official, but it was rescinded because it was such an awful call. Mm-hmm. The officiating is a problem. There's always the players hating on Caitlin Clark. That seems to be a problem. And now I think there's a new one, and that's players hating on Sophie Cunningham for, I guess, her comments and her beliefs and what she said or what she didn't say.
1: Yeah.
7: What do you think is the biggest problem right now with the WNBA? Like, what is the first thing that needs to be solved to make, I don't know, at least some normalcy and maybe people start talking about the basketball?
8: Oh, the top thing that needs to be handled when it comes to the WNBA is leadership. Obviously, if there's a real true direction of what you want your league to be and where you're heading and what you're trying to accomplish, I don't think the us commoners or observers of that game knows what they're trying to do. Like, what's the package? Obviously, they have star players. You have really good players. You have players that we actually know by name. So if you have players that we know by name, why wouldn't you highlight those guys more to bring more attention to your league? Also, I mean, obviously, we've seen it. We know in the NBA, right? Even if we don't like certain star players and we know that they're going to get favoritism here and there to kind of bolster that and bolster who they are, we've seen it. We know that happens. So why wouldn't you cater a little bit toward the stars of your game to elevate the game? And then we talked about a few weeks back, the leadership aspect of it is, if you got interviews to do to support the game and to further along, bring the game along, you do those and you hold on to those and make an effort to make that a thing. And so number one is the leadership. And that's the thing I look for the most. I mean, the other things are big as well, but I think they're ancillary to that.
7: The officiating is obviously a problem. And I think it was just evidenced by the Caitlin Clark technical that was rescinded. Was Caitlin Clark's dribbling the basketball ends up getting shoved, is trying to save the ball from her dribbling it out of bounds, makes a pass a certain way, kind of falls into the official, and the official then ends up teeing her up. She's like, what are you talking about? I think that is the by far and away the least important of these issues. To Sophie Cunningham's point of like talking about basketball, when it actually does get to talk about basketball, it seems like we're talking about the officiating. All of these other things are bigger than what it is. I don't understand how Dejanay Carrington can tweet white privilege when she's the one that made Sophie Cunningham's lip bloodied.
11: Right.
7: Like, I don't understand that. And at some point, like, I mean, it's just a silly and stupid tweet, but that almost feels like we're rehashing the stuff that we did 2 years ago when Caitlin Clark was breaking into the league. Mm-hmm. And so, and by the way, Dejanay Carrington was a part of that as well at the time. And because I believe she played Caitlin Clark in their first game that they ended up playing. And so there were run-ins there. You're right about the leadership, but like at some point, these players have to evolve and they have to evolve and come around in their thinking. And I guess it just goes back to the point of, if you just want your league to be a little niche league that you have fun and do whatever, then that's fine. Then maybe there should be like other avenues that, or develop a new league where you could just kind of do what you want, but to not have any growth and to tweet white privilege after you're the one dishing out the flagrant foul that got you kicked out of the game to me is absurd. I think that the transgender conversation, Clay Travis and his freedom and his can't, it's, they're all playing into something.
11: Of course.
7: And I think that you'd have to be a fool to not see it. But the point is whether you think they're ridiculous or whether you think it's funny, the point is, to your point, that the league doesn't have a line to draw right now. And so on an issue that does have, you know, that has people talking, for the league to now be like, oh, now we've got to end up dealing with something like this. And this all started because there's a transgender basketball player that transitioned from being a male to a female that's playing in a level 2 basketball league in France and are averaging, scoring 20 points a game and having 20 rebounds per game. And the topic of conversation was brought up of like, would you ever want to play in the WNBA? And then we've got the whole conversation here of whether males should be playing in female sports. So it ends up having that sort of conversation. But I think that, and maybe I'm giving them too much credit, but I think for what the Enes Kanter, Enes Freedom, and Royce White and Clay Travis are doing, are just shining another spotlight on a gap that the WNBA has not filled. Whether they want to allow or not allow, there's no decision made, which to me goes back to your point about the leadership of that's what makes it, that makes it even worse that you don't even have a plan or an understanding of what you would do.
8: Dan, they came out with a response tweet, I think yesterday maybe, and they said we got to look into what we're going to allow to be in the WNBA. It's like, what? Why you got to have a meeting about it? Why you got to put a precursor to that? Like, you should just come out that day and say whatever it is. Like you said, have a contingency in place. And it doesn't seem like they have any contingencies in place when it comes to the WNBA.
7: Here's the shocking part about it. Any league, if there was any league that could have been at the forefront of this topic that is very sensitive, there are transgender athletes, there are transgender teens and kids that are feeling out of place.
11: Right.
7: But if there was any league that was maybe
11: well-equipped
7: to deal with such a topic or to deal with this situation, you would have hoped it would have been the WNBA. Not only has it not been addressed, and have they not come up with a policy that, by the way, could be a policy that other schools and colleges end up following themselves. Mm-hmm. They could have been a trailblazer.
11: Exactly.
7: Not only do they not have a policy, they apparently didn't even think about it.
11: That's
7: so much so that they have to call an emergency meeting about something that people have been talking about for years.
11: Years.
7: And so that's the... I feel at times it's a cop-out when we're just like, WNBA, bad leadership, get a new commissioner. But now more and more, it just, it ends up, to your point of it, just the foundation of it, it just gets worse and worse. And it is the leadership.
8: Yep.
7: And, you know, the leader, like, do I think that the leadership should have stepped in and protected Caitlin Clark? I think they could have done a better job of it, for sure. Do they need to step in and protect Sophie Cunningham? Or maybe, maybe not. But for them to not even be prepared for a conversation like this, that would be an entity that I think that we could find guidance from, an understanding of, that there would be an understanding maybe within that community of what is needed and what isn't needed. I don't have the answers. I'm not necessarily familiar with it. Right. I would look to the WNBA to provide that for us. And for them to be like, we don't even have a policy, that's what I think they're shining the light on.
8: Mm-hmm.
7: And their intentions may be different, right? Their may intentions may be just, they may not be just. But it's the point that the WNBA has to have an emergency meeting, to your point, and send out a tweet. We're going to add this to the agenda coming up for our monthly meeting. You know, like, that's ridiculous that it came to that point.
8: Should have just put out a tweet that said, stay tuned. That's all we've been doing anyway. We right? just stay tuned for the next episode of what's going to happen in the WNBA.
7: Hold on. Kathy Engelbert's got to work on her bunker game over in Lake Tahoe. Exactly. So she's going to end up dealing with that later. I think the situation that unfolded yesterday is such an old conversation. I don't know if people want to, you know, if it's not Caitlin Clark now, it's Sophie Cunningham. For whatever reason, Dejanay Carrington has got an issue. Because you don't commit that foul and then you go head-to-head with someone and say, try me. I mean, that was, you don't do that. But, man, this league needs to get on the same page.
8: Yeah, they do.
7: Unbelievable. He's Kerry Rhodes. I'm Dan Pyer. Speaking of getting on the same page, will Kerry be on the same page as his lifelines as he takes on the challenge of a perfect score of 10 in the game of easy as 1, 2, 3, 4. I'm going to be very kind because we're sliding into a different time slot today. 7.5 is your over-under. Perfect score of 10, but you just got to hit 7.5 for your over-under. Chris Perfett, Garrett Ritten, Isaac Lowenkron will be your lifelines, Kerry Rhodes, for, again, easy as 1, 2, 3, 4. It's coming up next. Find Kerry on X at Kerry25Rhodes. You can find me at Dan Beyer on Fox. 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

0: that I remember and that I knew. Mm-hmm. And he would always wear the fish ties, where the, you know, the tie was of a fish, and was a character. And I know he tried to straighten things out, you know, with the Mavericks, but he coached some really good teams. But I also think that his personality was such that maybe he didn't even get as much credit for as good of a coach as he was because of how much we knew about his personality.
1: Yeah, 100%. You know, he was the first coach that I remember with the Dallas Mavericks. So the same kind of experience that you had. And just his style of play, style of coaching, the up and down pace that he played with. He was one of the innovators in that pace and space during that time. And you just knew that you're going to have a fun team when he was there, and it was going to be interesting. And that We Believe team with the Golden State, which was beat my Mavericks, which is a downer for me. But, yeah, sending love to Don Nelson and his family.
0: Yeah, three-time coach of the year, as Isaac said, won 5 titles with the Celtics as a player. We obviously don't remember that time. But, a sad day for the NBA. There had been – Peter Vesey had put out a tweet yesterday saying that there was a Naismith Hall of Famer that was in tough shape, and he didn't want to name any names out of respect for the family. And now it comes to light that it was Don Nelson who passed away. So some sad news in the NBA. He is Kerry Rhodes. I'm Dan Beyer. We wrap up our portion of Fox Sports Sunday coming up next. So far, I've given you 2 of my 8 division winners in the National Football League. I've got the Saints in the NFC South, and I've got the Cowboys winning the NFC East. I am about to reveal another Kerry Rhodes, and it comes up next on Fox Sports Sunday.
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0: front of him, and the lady walks in and puts a glass of scotch in front of him. That's all he had, a glass of scotch. And we just had a rip-roaring time talking, asking any question, everything else. I was a huge Marty Schottenheimer fan. So, again, when we talk about coaches, and there, you know, we have the backlog now with Belichick and Holmgren. This is not to say these guys who have won Super Bowls may be slightly more deserving, but I don't think a guy like Marty Schottenheimer, who started with the Browns when they were terrible, made him a winner, you know, lost a couple of AFC championship games, had a great run with the Kansas City Chiefs. He had a one-year flame out with the Redskins at the time when everyone was flaming out. And then he goes to San Diego and completely turned around a team. Completely. From a team that was 1-15, a couple of years later, they win the division title. So, and by the way, his last year as a coach, he was 14-2 and got fired. So, what do you think?
1: No, I agree with you. Marty Schottenheimer, I mean, you can even go back to just his you know, the Kansas City days, right? You can go back to, he's always been out there in the AFC West. That's always been his stomping grounds. And he's, the reason why I don't like the 5-11 is why he's not in the hall, why that pisses me off is because he doesn't play. He doesn't play. Right. Okay? So when you get to the postseason, like, look at some of these names, and I know where I'm, let's do this. Because as you were talking, all those coaches you wrote down that have 200-plus wins, I wrote a name next to them, the reason why they have almost – All right.
0: So hang on that. Yeah. We're going to continue on with this Hall of Fame conversation. 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

0: this early in the preseason. 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
25: 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What's the sound then? 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
8: Now.

0: you signed up to play that game because Larry Fitzgerald's going in the Hall.
1: Right. That game's going to go Thursday, by the way, and out at Allegiant Stadium. Have you been to Allegiant Stadium?
0: Yes.
1: Yeah.
0: Yeah, it's beautiful.
1: It's a great. It's really nice.
0: Nothing touches SoFi got my heart right now. SoFi is crazy, man. SoFi is crazy. SoFi is huge. And when you have to walk in, where you get your credential,
1: my times there have not been great.
0: Well, mine have been, man. I'm sorry.
1: I've never been in the press box. I don't have that kind of pull like you do.
0: It's I'm just sitting up there,
1: man. I'm just taking my boys in regular seats.
0: Hey, listen, shout out to the SoFi people, too. That's the best buffet that media gets to eat.
1: Really? Because the rest of the food there is garbage.
0: In Los Angeles. Yeah, it is, though.
1: Garbage.
0: It is, though. But the food, the
1: grub. Why don't you treat your fans like you treat the media?
0: I ain't going to lie. Man, the Lakers are two, but the Rams and Chargers number one as
1: really?
0: Far as
1: because
0: the food,
1: food
0: they feed
1: the food they're selling the fans is just
0: well that's
1: awful.
0: every stadium. Stop eating there, just drink.
1: It's not every stadium. You ever go down to Petco Park? Some of the greatest food I've ever eaten. You ever had their tri-tip nachos? Holy crap, that's good. All right, coming up, we'll get some of our predictions for the week. This is Fox Sports Sunday.
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3: Daphne Caruana Galizia was a Maltese investigative journalist and blogger who spent her life fighting for truth, justice, and decency in a country overrun by corruption. 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
19: Hey there, I'm Jason Alexander, and this is my dear friend, Peter Tilden.
20: Hey, Jay. By the way, the script says best friend.
19: Yes, it does, Peter. Anyway, Peter and I met over 25 years ago and became really good friends.
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19: Mm-hmm, because we had two things in common. Number one, we like to argue about everything. Driving, food, music.
20: No, we don't. And number two, when things annoy us or they perplex us or just don't seem to make any sense, whether it's something in the news or in our personal lives, we go, really, no, really.
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20: 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It's about finding the answers to all the things that make us go, really, no, really. Jerry Seinfeld wondered why they refused to make the stall door go all the way to the floor.

0: public bathroom, but he didn't get an answer. We did, by reaching out to an expert.
1: And talking dogs, really? 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
0: 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How about that?
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0: That's what we heard. 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
1: What's up, Uso? 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
15: A quiet residential neighborhood erupts in chaos. Carmine Galante, the feared boss of the Bonanno crime family, lies dead, his cigar still clutched between his teeth.
16: Masked men walked into Joe and Mary's luncheonette in Brooklyn today and gunned down Carmine Galante, a man believed to be the most powerful mafia chieftain in the country.
15: The execution sent shockwaves through the criminal underworld and set the stage for one of the most pivotal criminal cases in New York City history. From the minds behind the acclaimed television series comes Law and Order: Criminal Justice System. This isn't a scripted drama. These are real stories told by the people who have lived them.
17: My father should have been a dead man.
15: For decades, the mafia had New York City in a stranglehold, with law enforcement seemingly powerless to intervene. But the murder of Carmine Galante marked the beginning of the end. Discover how a group of young prosecutors took on the mafia and, with the help of law enforcement, brought down its most powerful figures. I'm Anasika Nicolazzi. And from Wolf Entertainment and iHeart Podcasts, this is Law & Order Criminal Justice System.
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0: Dodgers.
1: Okay.
0: Chris, you want second?
2: So I know it's, I could probably name two others, the Rays and the Braves. I think we just need three, right?
3: We just need three.
2: Okay,
3: yeah.
2: Rays, Braves, and Dodgers.
3: And the Dodgers?
1: I am blindly trusting here because I have no earthly idea.
3: All right.
0: I think my Cubs actually may be four, but we'll put that.
2: Well, I don't even think they're in front of the Brewers. The Brewers.
0: Oh, Brewers. Right? Sorry. Oh, sorry. Brewers and Cubs. Yeah.
3: All right. So Dodgers, Rays, Braves. Yes? Show me the Dodgers. That is correct. They just reached it. 70 wins. They just got there. Show me the Rays. That's right. The Rays, 71 wins, leading their division over the Yankees. Show me the Braves. That is correct. 71 wins.
1: We're cooking.
3: Yes. The Brewers have the most wins out of anybody so far. They have 74. Your Ooh. Cubs are at 69. So nice. They were very close, but not just quite there.
1: No cigar.
3: No, not there. All right. Let's see. How many points do you have? You have 5 points. That is so you can do it. You have to get three out of these four. All right. So name four. Back to the NFL. Don't worry. This was gonna. I feel like you'll find this one easy.
2: I should reveal to Buck. Last week she gave us like a streaming music question.
3: Sure did.
2: So you are.
3: Sure did.
2: Martin got blindsided on Eminem questions. So
1: I would have had a better
2: here.
1: Chance at that than anything baseball, brother. I don't know that I've ever watched a whole baseball game in my life.
3: All right, back to
1: which
3: the
1: which sucks because we're probably gonna get a team here and I'm gonna have to talk about it.
3: You're gonna have to talk about it. Yes, you are.
1: I'm gonna talk about it.
3: All right, Buck, name four of the five teams with the worst odds to win the Super Bowl, according to BetMGM.
1: Oh, well, Titans have to be there. Shout out the hometown team. Browns, Jets, Cardinals, Dolphins.
3: I mean, I think you gave me all of them. You gave me four instead of five, but yeah. Show me.
1: Oh, I'm sorry. I thought you said five.
3: Well, it's four or five because there's five that are the worst. But I think you literally gave me all of them.
1: I know my bad football.
3: Show me the Titans. That is correct. Plus
1: sure as hell.
3: 25,000. plus 25,000.
1: Oh, you sorry SOBs.
3: Show me the Jets. Plus 25,000 as well. Show me the Browns. Plus 25,000 as well.
1: I think they're going to start Deshaun. Blech.
3: Show
1: here
3: me.
1: With a sexual predator, a quarterback.
3: Yeah, show me the Cardinals. That's right. Plus 50,000 for the Cardinals.
2: Can I just say, I'm very proud of Buck because he didn't fall into the trap of naming the Saints. I think we've done this one on an earlier edition. I think Dan did it, and like everyone got by the Saints.
1: The Saints are fine. Saints could win that division.
0: It's the Raiders who probably would have been the other one.
1: The Raiders, I would have left out the Raiders. But I don't know. I feel kind of good about the Raiders.
3: Raiders were just above the worst five. We're just above it. So they weren't the worst. But show me the Dolphins. You literally gave me all the answers correct. They are also at 50, at plus 50,000. Good job, Buck.
1: Oh, I hate that for my guy Malik.
3: Wait.
1: Sweet baby angel. I'm sorry, buddy.
3: I know. But you did it. You got 9 points.
1: We did it. Well done.
3: Well done, team.
1: Without the crew, we get nothing.
3: You would not have gotten that baseball. Yes. No.
1: I don't know that I can name five baseball teams.
3: You got to start watching baseball. A little bit. Like a smidge.
1: I don't think so.
3: Why not? You Shohei Ohtani? You don't want to watch Shohei Ohtani?
1: No,
3: you don't want to watch?
1: For what?
3: Do you know who Babe Ruth is?
1: Yeah, apparently there's some guy for the Cubs who's apparently a good football player, doesn't think he's real, or a baseball player, doesn't think he's real,
3: yeah,
1: right?
3: Yeah, Pete Crow
1: Even I know that. Oh, that's the guy that you guys wanted to talk about today.
3: Yeah, because okay, he's in an MVP discussion with Shohei Ohtani, but he said that he doesn't know if Babe Ruth existed.
1: He might be a dumbass.
3: He absolutely is. Buck, thank you for hanging out with me on this
1: Sunday. Oh, thank you for having me, Monty. It takes a strong will to put up with me for 3 hours. I appreciate you all.
3: I appreciate you. Enjoy training camp with the Titans. You're coming out this way. Everybody, enjoy the rest of your Sunday. Ephraim Salaam and Mark Willard are next. Bye. We are Bus Wars.
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